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0: responsibility for these animals. None of the appropriate channels worked as they should have in this case. And as time goes on, I've watched Animal Control, Alaska State Troopers, and even the Alaska Department of Law deflect, avoid, and make excuses for Jacob and the severity of this case. As a law-abiding, tax-paying citizen of Fairbanks, I'm here to call attention to the extreme mismanagement of this case. We as citizens need to be able to trust in the institutions designed to enforce Alaska's laws regarding animal neglect and cruelty. I must question what can be done from a higher level to make these agencies enforce the few laws that do exist in Alaska to protect sled dogs. This is not an isolated incident, and to our knowledge to date, there have been no citations or other consequences that have been issued to Jacob. In fact, he stated that he believes he is a victim and he will be attempting to get more dogs. This man actually believes that he is innocent in this case as a direct result of the lack of action by Animal Control and state troopers. How can this be an acceptable conclusion for any agency that's been involved in this case? I'm calling for an investigation into Animal Control regarding why they refused to refer this to...
1: Questions from the Assembly. Assemblymember Legenis.
2: Thanks for your testimony. During

0: the first visit from animal control, I'm just trying to bring some clarity. Was it determined from the borough contracted vet that there were animals in worse enough shape that they needed to be removed?
1: It was told to us that the animals needed to be within 48 hours of death to be removed. The vet that we called, Dr. Olson, did agree that there were several dogs on the property that had a body condition score of 0. It's generally a score from 1 to 9, 9 being obese, 1 being extremely emaciated. The vast majority of these animals scored a 1, a couple of them a 2, 1 even received a score of 0.
0: So you don't know if any of the...
1: Dr. Pinto, according to the animal control report, Dr. Pinto said that that it wasn't severe enough. The body scores weren't severe enough, in her opinion, which was why we pushed, you know, what can we do in this situation if your veterinarian has determined this? And they told us, get another veterinarian to come out. So we hit the old coconut phone. I started calling around. I got a hold of Jeannie Olson, and she absolutely wanted to be involved in that. So the following day, she came out along with yourself and a bunch of other people.
0: Thank you.
1: You're welcome.
2: Assemblymember Wilson.
3: Sorry, I missed it. So who did you say that said that you were now going to be responsible?
1: Animal control told us that because we were the caretakers of the property at that time, that for all intents and purposes, we could be issued citations because there were concerns. From the very beginning, the animal control did state that there were concerns that needed to be addressed when Mr. Lowell returned from his trip to Colorado. But we were very concerned about that. We felt the dogs needed to be put in immediate foster placement because they were in not good condition. Many of them have autoimmune issues, skin issues, fighting wounds. It was bad. It was really bad.
3: But if I understand you correctly, they were asking you to do things besides things with the dog, right?
1: They were telling us that it's our responsibility to ensure that the fencing will hold the inside dogs, to do our best to ensure that the dogs weren't surrounded of, you know, it was mud and feces that hadn't been cleaned up for months around their houses, right? So they told us we needed to try to be mitigating these things. It was our responsibility as the current caretakers of those animals to be doing that. And that if we were unable to do so, that was a concern for them.
3: Okay. Thank you.
1: Yep.
2: Thank you for your testimony.
1: You're welcome.
2: On deck in person here in the chambers will be Haley Holland.
4: I'm going to go get her right now.
2: That's great. We've got somebody else in person and a telephone call to make still. If you could state your name, spell your last name.
4: Hi. Yes. My name is Kate Stringfellow. Stringfellow.
2: Thank you. You have 3 minutes.
4: Good evening. My name is Kate Stringfellow, and I was a witness at Jake Lowell's property on May 6th. The first thing I noticed was the stench coming from the property. It hit me as soon as I got out of my car. I walked up his driveway and saw alcohol bottles and beer cans thrown everywhere. The pen directly outside his cabin was covered in dog feces. There was a bucket of human feces sitting on the steps to his cabin, and an emaciated puppy with an abscess on its mouth was eating the feces bucket. As I approached the puppy, it got scared and hid behind a pallet leaning up against the cabin. I could not enter the cabin. The stench coming through the screen door was sickening. I did look in through the door screen, and it was covered in wall-to-wall feces and urine with at least 10 dogs inside. The dog yard had also been left unclean for months. There was less than half a bag of dog food left for his 40 dogs, and when the person he left in care of his dogs called him to buy more, as he had promised, he told them he was broke. They were all emaciated and had ribs showing. Some looked as if they may fall over from weakness. Their houses were in complete disrepair. Some were flipped upside down with the legs in the air as a quick fix because he had not taken the time to repair them. The dogs were standing in a mixture of mud, water, and feces. There were some dogs that were extremely fearful, and they cowered in their boxes. Several dogs had injuries, some from breaking their rusty chains and fighting other dogs. On the steps of the guest cabin was a cooler that contained deceased puppies. I was told that he had so many unplanned litters, he would starve them as soon as they were born. I saw at least one other pregnant dog on his property. From what I witnessed that day, he had no control over the situation. I read Jake Lowell's post on Facebook this week, where he admitted that he was $8,000 behind on rent because he needed the money to feed his dogs last winter. And he finished his post by saying he wants to get more dogs. I witnessed the conditions Jake Lowell kept his dogs in, and so did animal control. I ask tonight that you do the bare minimum and give Jake Lowell the citations he deserves to help prevent this situation from happening again.

0: Questions from the assembly? I don't see any at this time. Thank you for your testimony.
1: All right, thank you.
0: Next online, we have Christina Hommel.
2: Yes.
0: Good evening. If you could state your name, spell your last name, and provide your neighborhood or area of residence.
2: Yes, Christina Hommel, H-O-M-M-E-L, and I'm in North Pole.
0: Thank you. You have 3 minutes.
2: Okay. I appreciate the chance to testify about this. I heard about the sled dog incident, and I've been speaking about how our laws for addressing animal abuse and neglect have been inadequate since before Loving Companions stopped operating. Speaking to animal control at the time gave me a shocking reality about how animals as property and lack of enforcement was a large gap in the animal control interventions after reporting. And it's obvious the state troopers rely on animal control officers to initiate and lead interventions as they have more pressing concerns with their own stretched resources. I was very encouraged to hear at a few ACC meetings ago when they were giving a presentation about the awesome new shelter that we're getting that I'm thrilled about. But they made statements that said there's hope for more enforcement. I might have to go back and listen to exactly what it was, but it was the first time I'd ever heard that coming from the borough. And there hasn't been anything said about it since that time. Currently, it seems as though the way the code and law is written, it discourages people from reporting neglect. It's actually helping the animal can prevent further action.
0: It's all-

0: Good evening. Thank you for tuning in to KUAC 89.9 FM Fairbanks. I'm your local host, David Clark. It has come to my attention that I've accidentally streamed the Fairbanks North Star Borough School Board, the Fairbanks North Star Borough Assembly meeting a little bit early in our evening together. So up next, we're going to play Marketplace by with Kyra's Doll. So please stay tuned.
1: $50 billion. That's an enormous amount of money.
2: Wow, indeed, but...
1: However, if we instead look at it as a percent of total market capitalization, you're talking maybe 0.5%, maybe even less.
2: Total capitalization of U.S. stock markets all in now, $70 trillion, which means as big as they are, and they are big, these three offerings are only going to make up a few tenths of 1%.
1: And that's actually a lower percent than what we had back in the 80s and 90s.
3: It's not a huge amount of the current market.
2: Not a huge amount, but definitely huge interest. And Suha Sridharan at Emory points out that a lot of the retail investors who are buying into these IPOs are gonna once they go public. They are already big tech friendly.
4: It's your NVIDIAs. It's your even like Google, Alphabet, Amazon, right? Like companies in the tech sector.
2: Word to the wise, by the way, do not expect SpaceX to start trading right at the opening bell tomorrow. 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

0: Thank you for joining us this evening on KUAC 89.9 FM Fairbanks, connecting Alaska to the world and the world to Alaska. 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The Greater Fairbanks branch of the NAACP will host its annual community-wide Juneteenth celebration on Saturday, June 20th from noon to 4, this year at the Carlson Center. There is no charge for the festival, which includes food, entertainment, vendors, community organizations, and children's activities. More information, including how to be a vendor or volunteer, is at fairbanksnaacp.org or on Facebook. KUAC is supported by the League of Women Voters of the Tanana Valley, an organization of women and men helping to make democracy work. 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Coming up next is the Fairbanks North Star Borough Assembly meeting live broadcast. 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
1: 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I'm Steve Seal. We're at Portland's Arlene.

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I'm your local host, David Clark. We are currently live streaming the Fairbanks North Star Borough Assembly meeting. However, it does look like they are taking a short recess.

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Focused on issues affecting lands along the Dalton Highway Corridor, community members, organizations, and partners are invited to attend to share updates, coordinate outreach, and stay informed about changes related to access and land management following the revocation of Public Land Orders 5150 and 5180. More information is available at the Northern Alaska Environmental Center's Facebook page.

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I'm your local host, David Clark. We are currently live streaming the live broadcast at the Fairbanks North Star Borough Assembly meeting, and it appears that the body is still in recess. So stay tuned.

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I'm your local host, David Clark. It appears that the Fairbanks North Star Borough Assembly has reconvened for tonight's borough meeting. So stay tuned to the live broadcast coming up next.

0: They start assuming a $500 fee per police call. In fact, I've done a few drive-alongs with our police department, and everyone that I've done has gone to Fred Meyer's. Maybe not the east or the west, but through Fred Meyer's. Second thing, if you read today's paper from Mr. Barnwell, we had to increase our rate of levy for the 26, mill rate. Without the mayor's compromise, I'll call it, the mill rate would have been at 7.58. The mayor has amended it to a point of 6.38 in stretching out that to 5 and up to 10 years, which I don't think we should stretch anything out that long. I did come up with an idea attaching or spending some of the money that our permanent fund generates, the interest side of it, and pay it off in one shot. But I have learned that the permanent fund is a sacred cow, and you do not touch it. And the last thing, we gave authorization for to seek funds from the United States Department of Homeland Security for 25 assistance to firefighters grant, which is basically a $1 million contract that allows for hazmat vehicles, equipment, pay, and overtime fees. And our portion of that would be 10%, which would be $100,000. So any questions, I'd be more than happy to entertain.
1: Questions from the Assembly. Assemblymember Reeves.
2: Thank you for that report. With the 50 calls, is that per year? Will it
0: per year?
2: Okay,
0: yes, ma'am.
2: Thank you.
1: Further questions for the council? I don't see any. Thank you so much for being here.
0: Your ordinance 2026-16 finds us very interested. Although we've aged a year, most of us. So we'll come back together. If we could do maybe pickleball or golf or something along those lines, might be better for our aged council. But I think we'll do something. I had fun last year, although I was sore for a while. But it was fun. Maybe we can get the mayors involved this year, too. Thank you.
3: I appreciate that. As we consider our action on that resolution, I'm sure we would meet you on any field of battle. We also contemplated pickleball. We have a few pickleball fanatics here as well.
0: Well, maybe we'll meet on the bridge.
3: Yeah. Thank you for being here tonight. Next is a report from the City of North Pole.
4: Yes, thank you. Good evening. So our meeting start time has changed. We now start our meetings right at 6:30 p.m. And get going at that time. We don't start with a meeting of the whole beforehand. We just get into citizens' comments right away and move through our meeting. We've had a couple of resignations in the city. Our city clerk has resigned, and today was the last day of our director of city services as well. So we'll be looking for some new hires here come out. However, prior to his leaving, he did secure some solar projects. So we're going to be adding solar panels to most of our buildings out in North Pole to help reduce our power costs. And that's about it right now.
1: Questions for the representative from North Pole from the Assembly? I don't see any. Thanks for being here tonight. And we do not have a school board member with us tonight. And we will... Mayor, did you want to give your messages from the borough mayor at this time? We probably have to before we open public hearing.
5: If you'd like to, we can go with the end too for the regular time. So I'll leave it up to you.
1: Go ahead.
5: All right. I'm in your chamber, so I'm at your disposal. Thank you for that. We'll go ahead with the messages from the mayor now. We'll start with the community cleanup program that launched for the volunteer effort last week. We covered it here, and I want to start off by thanking the borough assembly for the funding for that program. that is going to help do another four or five or six of these later this summer. The cleanup that happened on June 5th out on Badger Road started at 9 a.m. We had a total of 17 volunteers show up. There was some staff on there, but that was mostly assisting the volunteers. A total of just over 11 tons of junk and trash was removed from the site. We are still waiting on the final cost, but it's coming in a little under $4,000 is our estimate. And that includes the $1,618 in tipping fees for our own solid waste department. So that's going to help lower that cost. If this cleanup had gone through the court-ordered injunction process, as other ones that we have seen, we're expecting it would have been upward of 10 times that cost. So that's a really beneficial savings to the borough for the impact that it had. I also want to make sure we thank Golden Heart Waste Management for showing up to move the dumpsters on and off. And it sounds like the volunteers were so effective in their cleanup that they were barely able to keep up with the work that they were doing. So thank you for the labor and the donation of that time, too. The next cleanup is going to be Saturday, June 27th at 9 a.m. It's a Farmers Loop property. And if anybody wants to learn more about it, to sign up to help, or to nominate your own property, or because these are owner self-identified selected properties, it's not based on complaints from people. It's people who show up and say, help me on this property. The next one's going to be Saturday, June 27th, and you can find that information at fnsb.gov/cleanup. So our borough website /cleanup. The big news also is that the West Chattanooga subdivision lot information is up for, you can see the prices for the different parcels, and starting June 25th, those will be up for the lottery sale. And that's going to be June 25th through July 24th. You can find more information by going to our website at fnsb.gov, scrolling to the bottom of the homepage, and you'll see a link down there directing you to that sales page. The purchase price for the lots will be fair market value as determined by an independent appraiser. And that fair market value can also be found on the information on that website. So really excited about that. Again, the opportunity to purchase those Chattanooga subdivision lots is June 25th through July 24th. So that's really exciting. The parks around our borough are just absolutely hopping. Pioneer Park has seen over 40,000 visitors already since it opened on Memorial Day weekend. And that weekend alone, over 7,000 people went through the park. I went there with my daughter, and that new playground is absolutely beloved. So thank you again to the Assembly for supporting that, as well as in the KIPP for next summer, the second half of that playground going in. That's going to be really exciting. Tena Lakes has had over 17,000 visitors, Tenana Lake 16,000 visitors, and the 2 weeks of graduation ceremonies at the Carlson Center brought in over 27,000 people. So just goes to show just how well used our parks are and important for this community. The next chapter of the Noel Ween Library is coming up, so you can turn the page and help us create what that strategic plan is going to look like. The unveiling of that plan is going to be at a community event on June 22nd, 5:30 to 7:30 p.m. in the Noel Ween Library Auditorium. So come down and see what the public input directed our library to look like in the coming years, and join us for that initial unveiling. And just, you can again visit our website and social media pages, as well as the library page, to register for any of the programs that are happening at the library over the summer. The gas line legislation is moving forward in Juneau, as we all see from the headlines. I testified in Senate Finance earlier this week to ensure that they understood the importance of the spur line for Fairbanks, the language that is in there that makes it part of the project, and the importance of sharing in the tariff for the cost of that. So it's not borne by Fairbanks ratepayers alone, because as I'll say again and again and again, if Fairbanks has to pay for the Fairbanks spur line, then South Central should have to pay for their spur line, everything south of Fairbanks. So the labor organizations in the state also signed a memorandum of understanding for project labor agreements moving forward on that project, which will guarantee Alaska hire for a substantial portion of it, as well as good trained workforce. Most of the questions I received in Senate Finance were about the impacts of the spur line and the funding for it, and not the need for it, because I certainly, they understand the need for affordable energy in this community, and I harped on that as well. So hopefully that goes forward in a way that supports our community, supports the state, and delivers affordable natural gas to us in the time frame that we can all realize. Thank you for that, and that is my messages to the Assembly.
3: Questions from the Assembly to the Mayor.
5: Wilson.
6: So on the property cleanup, it was kind of a good start, but there was a lot more still there.
5: Yeah, thank you. We took what we can as volunteers with the work and the property owner.
6: Okay, thank you.
3: I don't see any further questions. Thank you, Mayor. Move on to item 13, special orders, public hearing at or after 7 o'clock p.m. Each person's comments are limited to 3 minutes. Item 13A, marijuana license, new product manufacturing facility, license number 30924, which is HS LLC, doing business as Mood Lab, 899 Old Steese Highway, Fairbanks, Alaska, 99701. At this time, I'd request a staff report from Mayor Hopkins.
5: Thank you. And for that, we'll go to the Deputy Chief of Staff, Amy Galloway.
7: Good evening. The Borough Administration has reviewed the application for a new marijuana license product manufacturing facility for HS LLC, doing business as Mood Lab. The manufacturing facility will be located in a current operating marijuana retail store. This type of license authorizes the legal production of cannabis products such as gummies and bakery products, subject to strict operational safety and compliance requirements. This property is zoned GU1, which permits a marijuana product manufacturing facility with a zoning permit, which was approved May of 2026. Since the facility is zoned consistent with its intended use and property taxes are up to date, the administration recommends no protest. This concludes my staff report.
3: Thank you for that staff report. This time we'll open public hearing on license number 30924.

0: And I do not have anyone signed up at this time. Would anyone in the audience like to testify on this item at this time? Seeing no one, we will close public hearing.
1: Move to file no protest for license number 30924.
0: Motion to file no protest by Assemblymember Reeves, seconded by Assemblymember Kelly. Assembly debates, questions of staff. I see none. Madam Clerk, would you please call the roll?
2: Mr. Loginus?
3: Yes.
2: Ms. Wilson?
4: Yes.
2: Mr. Guttenberg?
5: Yes.
2: Ms. Kelly?
6: Yes.
2: Mr. Armstrong?
7: Yes.
2: Mr. Roach?
8: Yes.
2: Mr. Roderman?
3: Yes.
2: Ms. Reeves?
6: Yes.
2: Mr. Kress?
0: Yes. Would anyone like to change your vote? The motion to file no protest carries 9-0. Next is item 13B, marijuana license, transfer of controlling interest, product manufacturing facility, license number 10165 to Good Production LLC, doing business as Good Cannabis, 1949 Frank Avenue, Fairbanks, Alaska, 99701. Controlling interest, Trevor Haynes, 50.61%. Renika Aldrich, 20.79%. Linda Lewis, 13.56%. Charles Goodale, 7.52%. Greg Allison, 7.52%. From Good Production LLC, doing business as Good Cannabis, 1949 Frank Avenue, Fairbanks, Alaska, 99701. Controlling interest, Christian Hood, 50.61%. Veronica Aldrich, 20.79%. Linda Lewis, 13.56%. Charles Goodale, 7.52%. Greg Allison, 7.52%. This time I'd request a staff report from Mayor Hopkins.
9: Thank you. And for that staff report, we will go once again to Deputy Chief of Staff Amy Galloway.
10: Thank you. The Borough Administration has reviewed the transfer of controlling interest for a marijuana product manufacturing facility for Good Production LLC, doing business as Good Cannabis. So this is a transfer of controlling interest structure within the LLC, and the licensed premises are not changing. This property is zoned heavy industrial, which permits a marijuana product manufacturing facility with a zoning permit, which was approved May 2016. Since the facility is zoned consistent with its intended use and property taxes are up to date, the administration recommends no protest. This concludes my staff report.
0: Thank you for that staff report. At this time, we will begin public hearing on license number 10165. We have no one signed up. Would anyone in the audience like to testify on this license? Seeing none, we will close public hearing. And a motion to file no protest will be in order.
3: Motion to file no protest for license number 10165.
1: Second.
0: Motion to file no protest by Assemblymember Armstrong, seconded by Assemblymember Reeves. Assembly debate, questions of staff. Madam Clerk, would you please call the vote?
2: Mr. Roderman?
3: Yes.
2: Ms. Kelly?
6: Yes.
2: Ms. Wilson?
4: Yes.
2: Mr. Roach?
8: Yes.
2: Mr. Guttenberg?
5: Yes.
2: Mr. Loginus?
3: Yes.
2: Mr. Armstrong?
7: Yes.
2: Ms. Reeves?
6: Yes.
2: Mr. Kress?
0: Yes. Would anyone like to change their vote? Motion to file no protest carries 9-0. Item 13C on our agenda, marijuana license, transfer of controlling interest, standard cultivation facility, license number 10166, to Good Production LLC, doing business as Good Cannabis, 1949 Frank Avenue, Fairbanks, Alaska, 99701. Controlling interest, Trevor Haynes, 50.61%. Veronica Aldrich, 20.79%. Linda Lewis, 13.56%. Charles Goodale, 7.52%. Greg Allison, 7.52%. From Good Production LLC, doing business as Good Cannabis, 1949 Frank Avenue, Fairbanks, Alaska, 99701. Controlling interest, Christian Hood, 50.61%. Veronica Aldrich, 20.79%. Linda Lewis, 13.56%. Charles Goodale, 7.52%. Greg Allison, 7.52%. This time I'd request a staff report from Mayor Hopkins.
9: For that, once again, back to Deputy Chief of Staff Amy Galloway.
10: Thank you. The Borough Administration has reviewed this transfer of controlling interest for a marijuana standard cultivation facility for Good Production LLC, doing business as Good Cannabis. This type of license allows an entity to legally cultivate, harvest, prepare, cure, package, store, and label marijuana. This property is zoned heavy industrial, which permits a marijuana cultivation facility with a zoning permit, which was approved in June of 2016. Since the facility is zoned consistent with its intended use and the property taxes are up to date, the administration recommends no protests. This concludes my staff report.
0: Thank you for that staff report. At this time, we'll begin public hearing on license number 10166. We have no one signed up. Would anyone here like to testify on this motion to, on this license number? Seeing no one, we will close public hearing.
1: Move file no protest, license number 10166.
3: Second.
0: Motion to file no protest by Assemblymember Reeves, seconded by Assemblymember Armstrong. Assembly debate and questions of staff. Lively bunch tonight. Madam Clerk, would you please call the vote?
2: Ms. Wilson?
4: Yes.
2: Mr. Roach?
5: Yes.
2: Ms. Kelly?
6: Yes.
2: Mr. Guttenberg?
7: Yes.
2: Mr. Roderman?
7: Yes.
2: Mr. Armstrong?
3: Yes.
2: Mr. Laginus?
7: Yes.
2: Ms. Reeves?
6: Yes.
2: Mr. Crass?
0: Yes. Would anyone like to change their vote? Motion to file no protest carries 9-0. Next on our agenda is item 13D, marijuana license, transfer of controlling interest retail store, license number 12325, Two Good Production LLC, doing business as Good Cannabis, 1949 Frank Avenue, Fairbanks, Alaska, 99701. Controlling interest, Trevor Haynes, 50.61%, Veronica Aldrich, 20.79%, Linda Lewis, 13.56%, Charles Goodale, 7.52%, Greg Allison, 7.52%, from Good Production LLC, doing business as Good Cannabis, 1949 Frank Avenue, Fairbanks, Alaska, 99701. Controlling interest, Christian Hood, 50.61%, Veronica Aldrich, 20.79%, Linda Lewis, 13.56%, Charles Goodale, 7.52%, Greg Allison, 7.52%. At this time, I'd request a staff report from Mayor Hopkins.
9: Thank you. And once again, back to Amy Galloway, Deputy Chief of Staff.
10: All right. Final one for the evening. The Borough Administration has reviewed the transfer of controlling interest for a marijuana retail store application for Good Production LLC, doing business as Good Cannabis. This type of license allows an entity to legally sell, distribute, deliver, or distribute cannabis or cannabis products to consumers 21 and older. These products must be purchased from licensed cultivation and manufacturing facilities, and the store must operate in compliance with state and local laws. This property is zoned general commercial and general use, which permits a retail marijuana store with a zoning permit, which was approved in April of 2025. Since the facility is zoned consistent with its intended use and property taxes are up to date, the administration recommends no protest, and this concludes my staff report.
0: Thank you for that staff report. We will now begin public hearing on license number 12325. We have no one signed up. Would anyone in the audience like to testify on this license? Seeing no one, we will close public hearing.
1: Moved, file no protest, license 12325.
2: Second.
0: Motion to file no protest by Assemblymember Reeves, seconded by Assemblymember Kelly. Assembly debate, questions of staff. Assemblymember Wilson.
4: So I'd just like to clarify, in the report, you said 1949 Frank Avenue, but it looks like this is being transferred from 356 Oatsties Highway. Which address is correct?
7: No.
10: So that's a great question. I was talking with our admin today. So the physical address for the retail store is 356 Old Stees Highway. Mm-hmm. So if it said in the main report that the physical address was 1949 Frank Avenue, that is a typo. Mm-hmm.
4: Well, it was read in, it was just read into the record. So, I mean, stated right here.
10: Okay.
4: Mr. Kress said the other one. I just didn't know if it made a difference when we gave the report to make sure everybody knows where this particular one is.
10: Okay, so the physical address is the 356.
4: And that's what we're voting on for the no protest.
10: Correct.
4: Thank you.
0: Assemblymember Guttenberg.
7: Thank you. So what I'm looking at, and I'm looking at these facilities on the maps, is the Old Stees Highway is the retail store.
10: Correct.
7: Two facilities are production, manufacturing, and the other one is cultivation.
10: Correct. And those are in the Van Horn area.
7: Yes. So that's what we're looking at. We're looking at sales, mm-hmm. production, and
8: retail.
10: Cultivation.
7: Cultivation.
10: Correct.
7: Thank you.
0: Further debate? Questions of staff? Madam Clerk, would you please call the vote?
2: Mr. Armstrong?
3: Yes.
2: Mr. Guttenberg?
5: Yes.
2: Mr. Lagines?
6: Yes.
2: Ms. Kelly?
8: Yes.
2: Ms. Wilson?
11: Yes.
2: Mr. Roderman?
6: Yes.
2: Mr. Roach?
0: Yes.
2: Ms. Reeves?
11: Yes.
2: Mr. Crass?
0: Yes. Would anyone like to change their vote? Motion to file no protest carries 9-0. Brings us to item 13E, ordinance number 2025-20-2A, an ordinance amending the FY25-26 budget by appropriating $200,000 from the Capital Improvement Program and Maintenance Reserve to the Capital Projects Fund for the design phase of a pickleball complex at the Fairbanks Lions Recreation Area. Sponsors are Assemblymembers Kelly and Lagines. This time I'd request a staff report from Assemblymembers Kelly and Lagines.
12: Thank you. I'll begin. This ordinance is coming before you because the pickleball complex fell off the KIP as a standalone project. Normally, KIP projects don't come to you as individual projects to be funded all the way through. But because of oversight or a misunderstanding or a move toward efficiency, perhaps, it was combined with another project, which is the Fairbanks Lions Park Recreation Area. However, we felt like this needed to be a standalone project. Pickleball enthusiasts have been coming to assembly meetings since the inception of the KIP process and asking for some courts to be dedicated just for pickleball. It has been listed on the KIP in the years 2023, 2024, 2025, and was actually funded for scoping in 2025. And those were all fiscal years. And that was completed. And based on the public comment and the findings of that scoping, it was determined that the best location would be the Fairbanks Lions Recreation Area. And for those of you listening who don't know where that is, it's right off of Danby, kind of close to College Road there, and where Fish and Game is, Creamers Field, that general area. It's a very beautiful park, not used very much, though. So this is coming before you for the design phase, and as noted in, I think it's first reading, or maybe perhaps just under comments, $200,000 for design is the amount that was recommended for this. It does seem like a lot of money for design of rectangular asphalt, but that is the number that came to us, and I'm hopeful that perhaps it'll come in under that since there has been some work done on this already. And there is a shortage of courts right now. There were as many as 10 in the Big Dipper area last summer, and because of damage from an ice lens underneath some of the courts and also the construction project on the Big Dipper, right now there are only 5 courts at the Big Dipper that pickleball athletes can play on. And that has led to very long wait times, people not being able to get a game and leaving. I just encourage you to support this. I think there is a huge potential for community building with pickleball because it's one of those sports that equalizes ages and athletic abilities. I see young people playing with 80-year-olds and the 80-year-olds beating them because it's just a sport where you don't need a lot of physical strength to do well. I could go on, and I think I should not. And let some other people speak to this tonight. Mr. Lagines, would you like to add?
6: Yeah, I'd like to add. Just like, golfers, you want to have more courses to choose from. People play darts, need more bars to play darts in. bowling alleys, things like that. This is definitely a demand by our community. We are at a shortage. I particularly like the location. Things like this that where people can gather in the community to, amongst youth and elderly and things like that is good. It will draw, I think, other gatherings such as like maybe food trucks and

0: and easy decision for us as well. And I think you're right. You know, we had people mention, isn't there a dang template to build these things? Why is it costing $200,000 to design this thing? Hopefully we'll have some extra funding come off the design portion that can go into the construction as well. So thank you. That's all I got.
1: Thank you for that staff report. At this time, we will begin public hearing on ordinance number 2025-20-2A. We have one person signed up, Alan Armbruster. Good evening, sir. If you could state your name, spell your last name, and provide your neighborhood or area of residence.
2: Okay. Excuse me. My name is Alan Armbruster. That's spelled A-L-A-N-A-R-M-B-R-U-S-T-E-R. And I live in Aurora subdivision and Pickleball Rocks. First of all, I want to say hi again. I've been in front of the assembly a few times already. And I guess I'm the lone voice for pickleball tonight, and I can blame it on the nice weather. I'm sure, like Christine just mentioned, the few pickleball courts we have here in Fairbanks in the borough, I'm sure they're packed, long waiting lines, and people just burning a midnight hour playing. Just on a side note, I've been playing pickleball up here 22 years. And the growth that I've seen is incredible. It's very popular. Yesterday, I played with a gentleman. His 87th birthday. And you would never believe how well he plays at 87. And teenagers, it's really taken on with the youth right now. So anyway, let me go on here. I'm sure a lot of other people are going to support what I say, but they're out there playing the game right now. Anyway, reading the ordinance there, it's all good. However, I would suggest we not rush into asphalt. I talked to a number of people that come play at the Big Dipper that don't live here in Fairbanks. They travel around, and there's apps that you can get online to find out where pickleball is being played in that community. And I've talked to a number of people who travel a lot. And I would say the most common feedback I get is, this is the first time I've ever played on asphalt. And asphalt is not the preferred surface for playing pickleball on. There is a national organization for USA Pickleball that I think the boroughs should maybe approach and ask what would they suggest for a good surface. Because when you play the game and you're up in your years, your knees will tell you, this is asphalt. I referenced that to playing at the university at the SRC. The floor is much softer. So anyway, I would suggest not rush into thinking about asphalt's the only way to go. And another thing I would suggest is look for benches and some sunshade for the proposed area. And I want to close by saying I really appreciate the support the borough has given the pickleball community. And I'd like to personally invite all you all folks to come play with us and see what this fun and healthy activity is all about. And I'm sure you've seen this before. This is a pickleball paddle. Have you seen a pickleball ball? That's a pickleball ball. It's a silly game, but the amount of enjoyment is incredible. It's healthy and social, and it's all good.
3: Perfect. Well done.
1: Questions from the assembly. Assembly Member Wilson.
4: So this is in the Fairbanks Lions Recreation Area. Do you know if they maintain anything in that area? So like if that were to be put there, do you know if they're aware of this project and will be pitching in any, like just upkeep? I don't know exactly what upkeep you would need, but do you know if they're active in that area?
2: What area is that now?
4: So the area that's being put in is Fairbanks Lions Recreation Area. I didn't know if the Fairbanks Lions have...
2: Oh, the proposed area over there?
4: Yeah.
2: I'm very familiar where that area is. I'd be a little leery of maybe mosquito infestation. It's very shaded over there, maybe because no activity's been there, but... You know, it'd be a nice place, yeah. The Big Dipper, everybody really enjoys that, except the courts

0: don't really hold up well to the soil conditions. They enjoy the benches in the shade. It is very popular as far as other anemones.
1: Thank you.
2: Assemblymember Armstrong.
3: Thank you. So thank you for coming out. Sure. Yes, one question for you, because you mentioned asphalt is not the preferred surface for outdoor pickleball courts. You have to forgive me, because while I'm a gym teacher and I teach pickleball, we always do it indoors. What is the more desirable surface for outdoor courts?
0: I'm not really sure what the more desirable is, but I'm sure we could research that and find out what is really the going thing right now. But the comment from travelers that play pickleball up here in Fairbanks, they say, you know, I play all over the place. Mm-hmm. This is the very first time I've ever played on asphalt, and it's not that good.
3: I see. Thank you.
0: So I think if we do this, we can do it right the first time.
3: Very good. Thank you.
2: Assemblymember Legines.
4: Yeah. So you say you're part of a pickleball club?
0: Yeah.
4: Is it a nonprofit organization?
0: Yes, it is.
4: Do you guys do fundraising?
0: Fundraising?
4: Fundraising.
0: What's that?
4: Fundraising. Money.
0: Tournaments. They have tournaments, and, you know, some money's raised that way. Then there's dues to pay. And we have, in the past, we did have a fundraising to put up the windscreens there at the Big Dipper. So there was that activity.
4: That's kind of more to the direction, the question I was leaning towards. About how many members are part of this club?
0: Last I heard is about 250.
4: 250. But yeah, so we have, the borough has parks and facilities, Big Dipper, Carlson, things like that, that they lease out to larger organizations and things like that. Is that something that you would see the organization possibly doing? You say putting up a net or shade or...
0: Oh, I'm sure we got plenty of volunteers who'd like to help out, yeah.
4: In the future, yeah. Right. Thank you.
0: Yeah.
2: Further questions from the Assembly?
5: Thank you for your testimony tonight.
0: Thank you. Game on.
2: Would anyone else like to testify on ordinance number 2025-20-2A that's here? If not, we will close public hearing at this time. All right, seeing no one, public hearing is closed, and a motion to adopt is in order.
1: Move to adopt ordinance number 2025-20-2A.
3: Second.
2: Motion to adopt by Assemblymember Kelly, seconded by Assemblymember Armstrong. Assembly debate, questions of staff. Assemblymember Kelly, on your motion.
1: Yes, I just wanted to add, since the question was asked, that the Fairbanks Pickleball Club did enter into a memorandum of agreement with Parks and Rec and are currently managing the courts at the Big Dipper, meaning that they're keeping them clean, kind of managing playtime, kind of refereeing when there's too many people there and getting people on and off the courts. So that has, that just happened this spring. And so I think this is maybe dress rehearsal, if you will, but it seems to be going well from what I understand between the club and Parks and Rec.
2: Assemblymember Wilson.
6: So can either sponsors tell me, why is this area called the Fairbanks Lions Recreation Area? I mean, I honestly don't know.
1: I believe the whole park is called the Fairbanks Lions Recreation Area, so the baseball fields, the little areas going into the slough, that entire area is called the Fairbanks Lions Recreation Area. So, and this is had been designated as a football field at one point. Right now, I did actually go to try to take pictures, and it just looked like a place in the woods because I don't have a drone. But if you could look from above, you could see that it had been cleared at one point. But right now, it is a rectangular area that's starting to be grow back in, surrounded by trees, across the street from a little street, I don't know the name, from Anween Elementary School.
6: So has anybody contacted this group to see whether they were in favor of this or they had something else in mind in this area? I don't want to be stepping on somebody else. I'm not saying that they would be against it, but if it's named the Fairbanks Lions Recreation Area, I would imagine at some point that they were developing it like the baseball fields and might, you know, have other ideas or like the way it is right now. I'm just trying to find out whether or not there's been any kind of contact with them. And if so, you know, whether they're in favor of changing this part into pickleball or they had some other idea in mind.
5: Mayor Hopkins?
7: Thank you. We have not contacted them yet, but they were involved in the park space when this conversation began 8 years ago. The Fairbanks Lions helped develop and get the park created back in the 1980s, so it's named after their support back then. Like I said, they've not been involved in the park since in the last 8 years or so. It was named after them, but they haven't been involved in maintenance and upkeep in at least the last 8 years.
6: So the baseball fields that are being maintained by the baseball teams, from my understanding, the parents and things like that, would that same idea then be required with the pickleball court so that, you know, both organizations are kind of having the same responsibility?
7: That would likely have to be a MOA, sort of like the one that we're setting up now for who maintains it.
6: And one other question?
5: Carry on.
6: And is there an MOA right now with the T-balls that play back there and the maintenance of the fields?
7: I don't know the answer to that. Ms. Dolan, do you know if there is? We don't know if there is off the top of our head. We can get you that answer, though.
6: I mean, I like this idea. I don't want to be a downer on it, but I also, you know, if I don't know the history of what this was. And I know the clearance that you're talking about. I've seen the arrows of it. It just seems that it just might have been nice to at least ask to make sure that they didn't have any other kind of plans ahead. But maybe it's just named after them and they don't have involvement in this area. I just honestly don't know. Thank you.
5: Further debate, questions to staff from the Assembly. Closing remarks, Assemblymember Kelly.
1: Yeah, to Ms. Wilson, I do appreciate that sentiment. I did try to dig down a little bit on that because you asked about that in a former meeting, but I didn't get a call back, or maybe I called the wrong person, but it has been in the paper. I haven't gotten a phone call from anyone. My husband used to work at Fishing Game, so I was there almost every day. I've driven by those fields. Once in probably 20 years, I've seen someone actually in the baseball fields. I think it's a very underutilized area, and I think it'd be very exciting for something like pickleball to move in there because it would get some action in there and people going, as Mr. Legina said, you know, it could be just a really great thing. I know that the club does tournaments and wants to do more, which is why they're looking for something like this, a facility like this, so that they could bring in some money from Anchorage and from Kenai and Homer. They all do tournaments and are able to bring a lot of people to town for those. So one of the reasons I wanted to do this was when I was sworn in about almost 5 years ago, I had never really heard of pickleball. Mr. Guttenberg was being sworn in with me that night, and we were just amazed at all the people that were. It was crowded. We had to stand in the back, and there were a bunch of people that hadn't spoken, and we were wondering what was going on. And at one point, someone had testified, and about 30 people pulled out pickleball paddles at the same time. And I think David like hid under a table thinking it was something else, but it did make me curious. I'm a tennis player. I was a tennis player, so it made me curious enough to take some pickleball lessons. I quickly learned like why people were so passionate about it. It's just a fun thing to do, and it really does build community, and I think it'd be great for our community to have a good facility and a safe facility for people to play.
5: And ready for the question?
1: Yes.
5: All right. Madam Clerk, would you please call the vote?
8: Mr. Roach?
9: Yes.
8: Mr. Armstrong?
3: Yes.
8: Mr. Roterman?
4: Yes.
8: Mr. Legines?
4: Yes.
8: Ms. Kelly?
1: Yes.
8: Ms. Wilson?
10: Yes.
11: Yes.
8: Mr. Guttenberg?
4: Yes.
8: Ms. Reeves?
11: Yes.
8: Mr. Crass?
5: Yes. Would anyone like to change their vote? Seeing none. Ordinance number 2025-20-2A carries 9-0.
1: Can I move for immediate reconsideration?
6: Second.
5: Madam Clerk, would you call the vote on immediate reconsideration?
8: Mr. Guttenberg?
3: Yes. I'm sorry, no.
8: Mr. Roterman?
9: No.
8: Mr. Roach?
10: No.
8: Ms. Wilson?
11: No.
8: Mr. Laginus?
4: No.
8: Ms. Kelly?
11: No.
8: Mr. Armstrong?
9: No.
8: Ms. Reeves?
11: No.
8: Mr. Crass?
2: No. The motion for immediate reconsideration fails. 0-9. 9-0. Ordinance number 2025-20-1Y. An ordinance amending the FY 25-26 budget by appropriating $300,000 from the Solid Waste Disposal Enterprise Operating Fund unrestricted net position to the Solid Waste Disposal Enterprise Projects Fund for the Solid Waste Facility Domestic Water System Project. The sponsor is Mayor Hopkins. And at this time, I would request a staff report.
6: Point of order.
2: Yes.
6: We missed one. They're probably all looking at you because they're ready to talk about the Fairbanks Junior Ice Dogs and not trash.
2: My page stuck together.
4: Sure.
6: Round two?
2: Let's roll it back. We'll go back to 13F, put the ice dogs in front. Ordinance number 2026-12. Thank you for that point of order.
6: Anytime.
2: Keep me on track. An ordinance authorizing the mayor to enter into a partnership agreement with the Fairbanks Junior Ice Dogs, including a lease of portions of the Big Dipper Ice Arena and portions of the Hez Ray Sports Complex at less than fair rental value and a waiver of FNSBC Title 16 for an authorization to sell advertising space at the Big Dipper Ice Arena to operate a youth hockey program. The sponsor is Mayor Hopkins. At this time, I'd request a staff report from Mayor Hopkins.
7: Thank you. And for that, I'll go to the expert Brian Charlton from Parks and Rec.
12: Good evening. I'm planning on my presentation being twice as long as last week, which was very brief. This ordinance grants permission for the mayor to enter into an agreement with the Fairbanks Ice Dogs to use portions of the Big Dipper Ice Arena for their junior hockey program. The only significant change from previous versions is an increase in the length of the agreement term and required renewals. Previously, the lease needed to be renewed annually, which created administrative burdens for the borough and uncertainty for our partner organization. This ordinance extends the lease term to a four-year term with 2 4-year renewals. I'm happy to answer any questions the assembly may have. Thank you.
2: Thank you for that staff report. At this time, we'll open up public hearing on ordinance number 2026-12. And I do not have anyone signed up at this time. Would anyone here like to testify on this ordinance? Seeing no one, we will close public hearing. And,
6: move ordinance number 2026-12.
11: Second.
2: Motion to adopt by Assemblymember Wilson, seconded by Assemblymember Reeves. One moment.
11: Sorry.
2: Assembly debate. Questions to staff. Assemblymember Roderman.
13: Thank you. Just for the record, possible I may have a conflict of interest. As most of you know, I'm a big Ice Dog supporter. My company is a corporate sponsor for the Ice Dogs. We have one of the suites. We also advertise in the arena on the dasher boards and up in the suites. So I just want to get that on the record.
2: And that's a potential conflict. You'd like me to rule on that? Any advice from the borough attorney?
11: I'm a little torn on that, only because I don't think it gives him a strict financial interest, because he's not, he doesn't hold a position on the board or anything of the entity. This just gives the Ice Dogs the right to sell that advertising space, so they still have to make the agreement with him. So I don't think that's a conflict of interest under your code. I think it's too speculative to be a conflict, because he doesn't have an interest in the actual ordinance. It would be up to the Ice Dogs to sell the advertising space. This just authorizes the Ice Dogs to do it.
2: And Assemblymember, have you had any communications with them regarding your advertising?
13: None.
2: Okay. Or this ordinance?
13: Or this ordinance, no. And my contract, no, we have not discussed my next year's contract.
2: Fair enough. I'm going to rule that you do not have a conflict in that case. Okay.
13: Thank you.
2: Thank you for disclosing that. And now I know who to ask for tickets. Assemblymember Gutenberg.
14: Thank you. So I was trying to figure out a way to say this in a circumspect way. So let me just ask it. are they going to be able to sell political advertising?
11: So we do have a policy, and I'm trying to remember if political advertising is allowed in the Parks and Rec policy. I don't think it's no, right? Mr. Shelton's saying no. Yeah, it prohibits things like alcohol, tobacco, anything obscene, anything that would be inappropriate for a parks facility. And then, yeah, I think advertising for politics is also a no.
12: That's my understanding.
11: Yeah, okay.
14: Okay, thank you.
5: Further assembly debate, questions of staff? Madam Clerk, would you call the vote?
8: Mr. Roterman?
4: Yes.
8: Mr. Laginas?
4: Yes.
8: Ms. Wilson?
9: Yes.
8: Mr. Armstrong?
14: Yes.
8: Mr. Guttenberg?
14: Yes.
8: Mr. Roach?
10: Yes.
8: Ms. Kelly?
9: Yes.
8: Ms. Reeves?
15: Yes.
8: Mr. Crass?
5: Yes. Would anyone like to change your vote? Motion carries 9-0. Now we will go on to 13G, which is Ordinance 2025-20-1Y. An ordinance amending the FY25-26 budget by appropriating $300,000 from the Solid Waste Disposal Enterprise Operating Fund unrestricted net position to the Solid Waste Disposal Enterprise Projects Fund for the Solid Waste Facility Domestic Water System Project. The sponsor is Mayor Hopkins. This time I'd request a staff report from Mayor Hopkins.
7: For that staff report, we will go to David Bradley and Janet Smith of Public Works.
16: Hi, good evening. This ordinance would move money from the Solid Waste Disposal Enterprise Operating Fund to a projects fund in order to provide a drinking water system that meets Alaska Department of Environmental Conservation requirements. There is a well inside the main building at the Solid Waste that supplies water to that building as well as the household hazardous waste building across the driveway. The well was installed in 1978 when the Baylor facility was constructed. The number of employees has grown over the years, and in order to fulfill the changing mission of the landfill. Per DEC definitions, due to the population served by the well, the drinking water system is considered a transient non-community water system. Restrictions on these types of systems include separations from a number of features, including sewer lines, septic systems, and drain lines. The well is installed in a small room that also contains the fire sprinkler pumps. Because of the pumps, the building code requires the room to have a floor drain. We have investigated obtaining waivers from DEC for some of the required separation distance violations, but the proximity of the well to the floor drain and the underslab sewer lines is seemingly unsolvable. The concern is possible cross-contamination from a leak in the sewer lines leaching into the groundwater and into the well. The most likely solution will be to install a water tank to supply drinking water with delivered water. Once we have a mechanical engineer on board who can fully study the situation, there might be other options. At this time, though, we are planning for the most costly option. As stated in the ordinance, the unused funds will lapse back to the original Solid Waste Disposal Enterprise Operating Fund. And as of June 30th of 2025, the audited amount in that fund was $35.9 million. However, in order to determine availability of funds for solid waste projects, we typically use a rolling 20-year cash flow of that fund. That ends my report.
5: Thank you for that staff report. We will now open public hearing on ordinance number 2025-20-1Y. We have no one signed up. Would anyone here like to testify on this ordinance? Seeing no one, we will close public hearing at this time.
15: Move to adopt ordinance number 2025-20-1Y.
3: Second.
5: Motion to adopt by Assemblymember Reeves, seconded by Assemblymember Armstrong. Assembly debate and questions to staff. Assemblymember Guttenberg.
14: Thank you. So one of the comments that was made was the population that uses it. What is the population that uses it? Is it just employees, or is it the transient nature of who's using it? So just give us a kind of an idea.
16: There are 24 regular employees, year-round employees, and in the summer the population grows to 27 to 28, and so the the cutoff for a public water system is 25. So we're kind of right on that cusp. But because the transient, the four extra in the summer, that's considered transient because they're not year round. So
9: if I may
2: carry on.
9: So the appropriation basically is to explore the best option. It could include delivered water.
16: It could include, yes, delivered water. There might be options to modify the system a little bit, the pump drains and stuff, but that's pretty challenging too. So we're just going to look at all the options.
9: Thank you.
2: For the debate, questions of staff? Seeing none, Madam Clerk, would you please call the question?
10: Ms. Williams? Excuse me. Maybe?
8: Ms. Wilson? Yes. Mr. Roach?
17: Yes.
8: Mr. Guttenberg?
9: Yes.
8: Ms. Kelly?
10: Yes.
8: Mr. Armstrong?
9: Yes.
8: Mr. Roterman?
4: Yes.
8: Mr. Laginas?
4: Yes.
8: Ms. Reeves?
15: Yes.
8: Mr. Crass?
2: Yes. Would anyone like to change their vote? All right, I don't see anyone. Carries 9-0. I hope they have some good drinking water out there soon.
10: Obviously, there are already some.
2: Let's take a quick 10-minute break. I think we'll catch our breath. We'll be back on the record at 8:15.

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I'm your local host, David Clark. As you may have heard, the Fairbanks North Star Borough Assembly is currently at ease, expected to return in about 10 minutes, so stay tuned.

Taking a quick look at our listening community's weather conditions and temps. In Nome, it's currently 39 degrees with fog and mist. In Toke, 68 degrees and fair. Eagle, 69 degrees and partly cloudy. And in Galena, 63 degrees and fair. In Healy, 63 degrees and overcast. In Enana, 66 degrees and some clouds. In Delta, 68 degrees and mostly cloudy. In Bettles, 63 and partly cloudy. And here in Fairbanks, 72 degrees and mostly cloudy. The Alaska Department of Natural Resources Division of Forestry and Fire Protection has suspended burning for the following fire prevention area. In Toke, due to very high fire danger. More info at dnr.alaska.gov. 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Once again, thank you for tuning in. The Fairbanks North Star Borough Assembly is currently still at ease for tonight's live broadcast of the regular assembly meeting. Please stay tuned.

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Across our listening communities, including here in Fairbanks, we're looking at a chance of thunderstorms tomorrow and throughout the weekend. It's summertime now, so we know that that comes with hotter and drier weather, so a quick reminder about fires. The Interior Fire Chiefs Association reminds Alaskans about the importance of being prepared for emergencies. Having your own food, water, cash, and other supplies to last for at least 3 days, and possibly longer if you are in a remote or hard-to-reach area, is recommended. To prepare, make a plan. Talk to your friends and family about how you will communicate before, during, and after a disaster, including writing down phone numbers. Build a kit. Gather supplies that will last for several days after a disaster for everyone living in your home, considering each person and your pets. Know the risk of disasters in your area, and learn how to make your home stronger in the face of storms and other common hazards. And talk to your kids about preparing for emergencies and what to do in case you are separated. More information is available at your local fire department. It appears that the Fairbanks North Star Borough Assembly is reconvening for tonight's live... is reconvening for tonight's assembly meeting. So stay tuned. Live feed coming shortly.

0: All right, the assembly is called back to order.
1: Oh, yeah, absolutely.
0: We have completed the public hearing section of our agenda. We will now go back to item 9.
2: We still have one more. 13.
3: No,
0: I'm such an optimist.
4: Point of order, you want this?
0: All right. 13H, ordinance number 2025-21-1Z, an ordinance amending the FY25-26 budget by appropriating $600,000 from the Solid Waste Disposal Enterprise Operating Fund unrestricted net position to the Solid Waste Disposal Enterprise Projects Fund for the Solid Waste Facility Fire Alarm System Replacement Project. The sponsor is Mayor Hopkins, and at this time I'd request a staff report from Mayor Hopkins.
5: And for that, we'll go back to the experts, David Bradley and Janet Smith from Public Works.
6: Thank you. So there are six buildings out at the Solid Waste Facility that have fire alarm systems, which all report back to the main panel at the main landfill building. The existing systems vary in age from 9 to 27 years old. They have frequent issues with false alarms, being inoperable, circuitry failure within the panels, and failing to communicate with the main panel. Replacing these systems in a single project will ensure that the systems function as intended and properly notify emergency services of fire events. The estimated cost for this project is $600,000. That concludes my staff report.
0: Thank you for that staff report. At this time, we'll begin public hearing. We had no one signed up. Would anyone like to testify on this issue in the audience? All right, seeing no one, we will close public hearing on ordinance number 2025-21Z at this time.
7: Move to adopt ordinance number 2025-20-1Z.
8: Second.
0: Motion to adopt by Assemblymember Reeves, seconded by Assemblymember Armstrong. Assembly debate, questions of staff. Would you like to speak to your motion, Assemblymember Reeves?
7: No, thank you.
0: Further debate, questions of staff. Seeing none, would you please call the vote?
2: Mr. Guttenberg?
1: Yes.
2: Mr. Roterman?
9: Yes.
2: Ms. Kelly?
4: Yes.
2: Mr. Roach?
10: Yes.
2: Mr. Laginas?
9: Yes.
2: Ms. Wilson?
4: Yes.
2: Mr. Armstrong?
8: Yes.
2: Ms. Reeves?
7: Yes.
2: Mr. Kress?
0: Yes. Would anyone like to change their vote? Seeing none, ordinance number 2025-20-1Z is adopted, 9-0. And just for folks listening along at home, we had some extensive questions regarding this ordinance, which were all answered during our work session, which is why we were able to consider it so quickly here tonight. And now we will move back. Now that we've concluded public hearing, we'll move back to item 9A on our agenda, which is a taken off consent. It was a memorandum from Joan Hancock, Treasury and Budget Manager, regarding write-off of uncollectible taxes and other receivables. At this time, I would look to...
5: We have contacted the staff who's in the building, and they'll be coming down momentarily to answer the questions and to speak to this.
0: Thank you for that, Mayor Hopkins. Is there anything you want to speak to beforehand, Assemblymember Wilson, or would you like to wait for that report?
11: I would definitely like to wait for the report, but I'd be okay. I know there's still people waiting to do public comment on other things. We maybe could do that so they could go home. Just to confuse you a little bit more.
0: No, I appreciate that. We actually have a fair amount of folks signed up telephonically.
11: Ooh.
0: I think it might be longer than it takes her to walk in. So we'll just...
11: So sorry.
0: Yeah, it's okay. We are here in the assembly chambers. Preparing to consider a memorandum from Joan Hancock, the Treasury and Budget Manager, regarding write-off of uncollectible taxes and other receivables.
5: Go for it, Ms. Hancock. Take it away.
12: It's a yearly process that we, my office handles. We look through accounts that meet statutory requirements. If they have balances owing over or meet the six-year mark, then we forward them for write-off. Also, other departments around, like the library, if there is, I mean, 1 year, Natural Resources had something, a judgment that's come forward. in this packet, there's only property taxes, library collectibles, and I don't think, yeah, there wasn't even anything from legal this year. But this is, it's all gathered and presented to the assembly. This is the first year over 500. It used to be 300 was the threshold, and then last year it was voted on to raise that threshold to 500. If it's under 300, then the CFO can handle it. And that concludes my staff report.
0: Thank you for that. Questions from the assembly. Assembly Member Wilson?
3: We should have a motion first.
0: Is it to accept the memorandum? Would that be appropriate?
11: I move to accept the memorandum.
7: Second.
0: Motion made by Assembly Member Wilson, seconded by Assembly Member Reeves. On your motion, Ms. Wilson.
11: So is there any way to know, like, how much it cost us to, first of all, before it got to this stage? I mean, because some of them, it looks like we might have done some legal work on some of them, still wasn't able to collect, or I'm just trying to figure, is this the bottom line, or how much money are we actually losing on these types of accounts?
8: It's hard for me to know. I don't know this particular list off the hand, but typically if something gets referred to my office, we have a whole process we go through to determine if it's going to be collectible. So before we're going to go spend money, like filing a lawsuit and doing all that, we determine it. So typically if they're on this list, we haven't made all that effort, because usually it's somebody's out of state, or there's child support liens or things like that. There's a reason that we know we're not going to recover. I can't speak to this list in particular off the top of my head, but that's generally our process.
11: Okay. And then on attachment one in 2019 for mobile homes, there's a $16,849. Would that be like on a piece of property or just one mobile home?
12: No, it's multiple. In the backup attachment 3B that you have, there's a list that is 1, 2, 3 pages long that have the individual parcel numbers that are affected.
11: Okay, and then just one final question. I'm assuming that on attachment 2, these are all just the different
12: taxing
11: money was taken away from, because I guess it really wasn't taken, that it wasn't able to be recouped.
12: This, is that what it's showing? This is the taxing authorities and how they're affected.
11: But they never actually, that's how much money they should have gotten if we would have been able to collect.
12: Yes.
11: Okay.
12: The receivable that will be adjusted. Because the receivable is booked out there, but there's been no collection.
11: Okay.
12: So the receivable will have to be adjusted.
11: To show the loss.
12: Mm-hmm.
11: Perfect. Thank you.
0: Further questions of staff? Assembly debate. Assembly Member Legenis.
9: Yeah, so for the one for like the library, are these books that people just haven't returned, or like CDs and stuff, or?
8: Yeah, it's generally materials. The library does loan more than just books. Like, they do DVDs and some kind of minor audiovisual equipment and things. But yeah, sometimes people can have a significant amount of materials that they've loaned.
9: Follow up.
0: Carry on.
9: So, like, in maybe not necessarily with the property and stuff like that, but with the library, is there a way to, do we have a blacklist or something like that? So these people have stolen this property, and so we don't ever issue to them again, or is that something we can do?
8: That's a good question. The library does have a policy. If people are certain amount delinquent, then they do stop loaning them materials. My office does make the library first makes a lot of efforts. If they're not successful, they refer it to my office. And typically when we send a letter threatening a lawsuit, people find materials and return them. So we do get a significant amount of materials back just through that outreach.
9: Nice work, Jill.
0: Further debate. Assembly Member Wilson.
11: Just one other question. So if we wipe, back to what Mr. Legenis was going, we wipe these clean, and I know if these exist, you can't get a library card. But if we make it to where all this goes away, will they then be able to come in and get a library card, because there won't be any record of it?
8: If I recall correctly, there's a period of time that they make you wait if you have a write-off, but I don't remember what that is offhand. Okay. I can get you that policy. I just don't know it off the top of my head these days.
11: Well, especially the one that owed $1,436. Probably should be banned for a long time. Thank you.
8: Yeah.
0: Any wrap up, Ms. Wilson?
11: No, but I really appreciate it. Thanks for your time. I had no idea we had this much write-off. Thank you.
0: Madam Clerk, would you call the vote on the motion to accept the memorandum from Joan Hancock, Treasury and Budget Manager, regarding write-off of uncollectible taxes and other receivables?
2: Mr. Loginus?
9: Yes.
2: Ms. Kelly?
10: Yes.
2: Ms. Wilson?
10: Yes.
2: Mr. Guttenberg?
1: Yes.
2: Mr. Roderman?
13: Yes.
2: Mr. Armstrong?
1: Yes.
2: Mr. Roach?
6: Yes.
2: Ms. Reeves?
7: Yes.
2: Mr. Crass?
0: Yes. Would anyone like to change their vote? Seeing none, the memorandum is accepted. Next on our agenda was item 11, reports of standing and special committees. Do any assembly members have reports to present from their assigned committees, board, or commissions? This includes updates from those serving as assembly representatives at recent school board meetings, as well as the city council meetings for both Fairbanks and North Pole. Assemblymember Guttenberg.
14: Thank you. So the RSEC met with, we had a couple of briefings, but the larger dialogue was to look forward and see if there is a path or a decent question to ask. Is there a way to consolidate the fire service area? So we will, that's kind of the, we will look at that over the next couple of months. This past week, I was at Girdwood for their AML board retreat. It's interesting to sit around with a bunch of people who have unifiedly trying to strengthen municipalities in the state. That was very interesting. That's my report.
0: Thank you, Assemblymember Guttenberg. Any questions on that report? Seeing none, Assemblymember Reeves.
7: I just wanted to let the Assembly know that we settled on a date to have a joint work session with the school board to discuss the ordinance. We just set the agenda today. I'm calling a special committee of the whole meeting for July 16th. It will start start at 5:30. I'm not calling extra meeting. It's going to start at 5:30 before finance. So we'll go the committee of the whole, joint work session, finance, and then normal cow after that. So I just wanted to let the assembly know that that's been scheduled.
0: Questions from that on that report from anyone? Assemblymember Kelly.
8: I missed the topic for that meeting.
7: Do you remember being CC'd on an email thread between me and President Burgess recently?
8: Correct. I just didn't know if that was indeed the topic.
7: Yeah, that's the topic.
8: To look at our ordinance regarding...
7: To discuss... We just finalized the agenda. This is my fourth assembly meeting today. we worked on the agenda at 3:30. I don't remember... It hasn't been finalized. We just worked on it. But the general topic of that meeting is history, overview, possible changes, and positive working between the two bodies.
8: Thank you.
7: Yep.
0: Further questions on that report? All right, seeing none. Assemblymember Roderman?
13: Thank you. So recently, the Assembly Road Service Area Committee met. We actually had kind of an interesting discussion, and Mr. Mayor, I'll probably be getting with you in the future. I'm trying to collect a little bit more information, but so one of the problems for the road service areas, since Browns Hill Quarry quote unquote shut down operations, they didn't really shut down operations, they just don't sell to the general public anymore. They now run in large lots. They have worked out an agreement with DOT. And that's what I'm trying to get more information on, is how does DOT make this work? But the discussion was, is it possible for the borough to come up with a way to perhaps buy Browns Hill Quarry in $500,000 or $1 million lots and then be used by the road service areas? So what a lot of commissioners have been telling us, I've certainly experienced this in my own road service area, we're looking to other quarries to get material, and the material is not good. And so the roads are degrading faster. So we're basically wasting money. So the discussion with Mr. Bradley was, is that possible? Well, of course, immediately funding. Where are we going to get funding? We don't have a pool of money for that. So, and then the other one that I'm trying to get information on is, how will Bryce, that owns Brownsville Quarry, would they stage the material for us so that our contractors could go get it and we'd have a way to scale it so we know we can't just deliver it to multiple places around the borough? So I'm trying to get an answer for that from Bryce to see how, what sort of agreement they have with DOT and how that works. So anyway, if I get some decent answers from that, Mr. Mayor, I'll probably be coming to you to maybe sit down with you and Jill and maybe see if we can figure something out. So anyway, that's my report. Thank you.
0: Any questions for Assemblymember Roderman on his report? All right, I don't see any at this time. Good luck finding efficiencies of scale. It seems like it might be fruitful. Yeah. Any further reports from standing or special committees? All right, seeing none, we will move on from this agenda item. Next item on our agenda is item 14, consideration and calendar, unfinished business. There is none. We have closed citizens' comments, 6A. Item 16, consideration of calendar, new business resolutions. Item 16A is resolution number 2026-20, a resolution The consideration of calendar new business resolution number 2026-20, a resolution establishing the rate of levy of 2026 real property taxes for area-wide, non-area-wide, solid waste collection district and service area jurisdictions, and establishing the 2026 tax delinquency rates. The sponsor is Mayor Hopkins. There's additional information, including the proposed substitute attachment, in the yellow folder. This time I'd request a staff report from Mayor Hopkins.
5: Thank you. And for that, we will go back to Joan Hancock from the Finance Department.
10: Hello. The proposed mill levies rates are based on the net taxable assessed valuations as certified. They were certified this year, May 27th. The final tax cap information and required tax revenues is approved by the Assembly. The table below on your urge memo reflects the change in the mill rates between the tax year 25 and the tax year 26. The amounts by which the taxes are under the tax caps are displayed in all three of the jurisdictions. We were able to lower the area-wide mill rate by 0.111 from last year to this year. So the area-wide mill rate will be 10.509. The non-area-wide lowered just a smidgen. It goes down to 0.575. And then the solid waste collection went down to 1.624. We are taxing to the cap basically in all areas. And that concludes my staff report. Does anybody have any questions?
0: At this time, a motion to adopt will be in order.
11: Move to adopt resolution number 2026-20.
15: Second.
0: Motion to adopt by Assemblymember Wilson, seconded by Assemblymember Roach. Assembly debate and questions of staff.
8: I believe we do have a substitute attachment that we should move.
11: Move the attachment.
7: Second.
0: Motion to substitute by Assemblymember Wilson, seconded by Assemblymember Reeves.
9: Right, is in your
0: I would look to staff to explain the substantive differences between the substitute.
5: I will return to Joan Hancock for the differences between the substitute.
10: The difference, the main difference is we've got certified numbers from when we did the recommended budget. So we have the firm numbers for this year's proposed values. Also, new construction which is outside the tax cap, came in higher than was estimated. So those differences caused, you know, allowed us to, you know, this is where the numbers fell. You know, we were proposing with Crass's $600,000, we were proposing to keep the mill levy the same, but we do not have to use that $600,000. It, you know, because we came in under that.
0: So I guess to clarify that point, so this, that $600,000 will remain in the general fund and the mill rate will be lowered?
10: Yes.
0: 5.11?
10: Mm-hmm.
5: The main reason for that decrease in the mill rate is twofold. One, there was some new construction that was certified after the passed, and the other one was the increased value from the State Assessment Review Board of the Trans-Alaska Pipeline System that we heard about earlier. So that increase up to the $13.2 billion was the main driver in lowering the mill rate for the community. Of course, that is, again, not new revenue, but it lowers the taxes for everybody and spreads it out.
0: Thank you for that clarification. Further debate, questions to staff from the Assembly? All right, not going to look the gift horse in the mouth. Would you please call the vote?
15: Is this on the substitute, or would you like the substitute to carry the main?
0: Yeah, I would like the substitute to carry the main motion. Thank you. I will rule that it does so.
15: Thank you. Mr. Guttenberg?
1: Yes.
15: Ms. Wilson?
11: Yes.
15: Ms. Kelly?
2: Yes.
15: Mr. Roach?
6: Yes.
15: Mr. Armstrong?
1: Yes.
15: Mr. Roterman?
9: Yes.
15: Mr. Lagines?
9: Yes.
15: Ms. Reeves?
2: Yes.
15: Mr. Crass?
0: Yes. Would anyone like to change their vote? Seeing none. Resolution number 2026-20, as amended, is adopted.
3: I'd like to move for immediate reconsideration.
11: Second.
0: Motion for immediate reconsideration by Assemblymember Kelly, seconded by Assemblymember Wilson. Please call the vote, Madam Clerk.
15: Ms. Wilson?
11: No.
15: Mr. Roach?
6: No.
15: Mr. Roterman?
9: No.
15: Ms. Kelly?
2: No.
15: Mr. Lagines?
9: No.
15: Mr. Armstrong?
1: No.
15: Mr. Guttenberg?
1: No.
15: Ms. Reeves?
2: No.
15: Mr. Crass?
0: No. Would anyone like to change their vote? Motion for immediate reconsideration fails 09. Item 16B is resolution number 2026-16, a resolution of the Fairbanks North Star Borough Assembly issuing a friendly rematch challenge to the Fairbanks City Council following last year's bowling contest. Sponsor myself, Kelly, and Guttenberg. At this time, I'll pass the gavel.
7: Thank you. At this time, I would... Thank you. At this time, I would request a staff report from Presiding Officer Crass.
14: Are you going to introduce a substitute?
0: No. So... I do not have the history of the bowling alley this year. I felt that we have some work to do.

0: I was speaking with Councilman Marnie earlier, and he mentioned that he's proud that we had engaged in this early. And I got to admit, I am as well. I think it's important that we maintain relationships between the municipalities, the borough, and the cities. And I think this is a key part of it. And so I hope you can all join me in supporting our participation. I hope you all will be willing to participate in an athletic challenge against the members of the Fairbanks City Council and potentially their mayor, who has changed allegiances. One thing that was mentioned, you know, that came up as I was speaking with Councilman Marnie as well, was the potential of participating in some other sports such as pickleball. I would welcome amendments to that effect if anyone would be interested in attempting something else. And then we can lay this challenge at the feet of the Fairbanks City Council and see what comes of it.
1: Is there anything else from members Kelly or Guttenberg? Assemblymember Kelly.
2: I was just going to jump on that horse and make an amendment on line 43.
1: That's out of order. We haven't moved to adopt yet.
2: Oh, move to adopt.
1: Well, Mr. Guttenberg wanted to add to the staff report.
3: I just want to point out that three members of this league, not just the assembly, needed medical assistance after this last year.
1: All right. At this time, I'm looking for a motion to adopt.
2: Move to adopt.
4: Second.
1: All right. Resolution number 2026-16, moved by Assemblymember Kelly, seconded by Mr. Crass. At this time, Assembly debate and questions of staff are in order. Ms. Kelly?
2: I would like to amend this on line 43, where it says bowling competition, to change that word bowling to pickleball in light of our conversation tonight and how pickleball is a real community builder that does not require great athletic feats or talents. I think that might be a better fix.
5: Second.
1: Okay.
5: Thank you. I want to make sure you could talk about it.
2: Thank you.
1: We're having a great time tonight.
2: Boy, out of practice. Anyway, I just think this might be more fun for us all. I don't know that we will ever beat Jerry Cleworth on a bowling alley. We might have a chance with pickleball. I don't know.
1: Okay, so the motion moved and seconded is to replace the word bowling on line 43 with pickleball. Any further debate on this motion? Mr. Guttenberg.
3: Thank you. Well, I really appreciate that. I think the significant thing it does is it levels the playing field.
1: Mr. Legionis.
6: Where is our illustrious trophy?
3: I didn't know when to. It's in the glass over there.
1: There's photos in the glass. I believe the trophy was removed.
6: Oh.
0: It's been sent out for cleaning.
6: Oh, gotcha. We're going to put their name on it.
1: Okay. All right. Any further debate on this? Madam Clerk, will you please call the vote on the motion?
5: On the amendment?
1: On the amendment. Thank you.
5: Ms. Kelly?
2: Yes.
5: Mr. Legionis?
6: Yes.
5: Ms. Wilson?
7: Sure.
5: Mr. Armstrong?
8: Yes.
5: Mr. Guttenberg?
8: Yes.
5: Mr. Roterman?
9: Yes.
5: Mr. Roach?
8: Yes.
5: Mr. Crass?
8: Yes.
5: Ms. Reeves?
1: Yes. Would anyone like to change their vote? Seeing none, the amendment passes 9-0.
3: Can we bring us back to shirts?
1: Brings us back to the main resolution as now amended. Is there any further debate or discussion? I should have had that carried in. Oh, yeah, Mr. Crass.
0: Kind of closing remarks?
1: Yep, go for it. Sorry.
0: I think this was a great activity. If you weren't able to participate in it last year, I would urge you to join us this year. It was a great time. I think we, you know, really helped build out, you know, the fullness of the people that are around us in our community and understand them as human beings that are trying to do public service just like we are. And I think it's helpful in a lot of the dialogues that we have. where we can

0: keep them as humans and our neighbor, understand them as our neighbors, even as we tackle the issues that are, you know, the issues of the day that are in front of our community. So I hope you're all able to participate. I will be learning pickleball in an effort to participate in this, and I hope to see you all out there on the courts, I believe they're called.
1: All right, Madam Clerk, will you please call the vote?
2: Mr. Roterman?
3: Yes.
2: Mr. Armstrong?
4: Yes.
2: Mr. Guttenberg?
5: Yes.
2: Mr. Lagines?
6: Yes.
2: Ms. Kelly?
7: Yes.
2: Mr. Roach?
8: Yes.
2: Ms. Wilson?
7: Yes.
2: Mr. Crass?
0: Yes.
2: Ms. Reeves?
1: Yes. Would anyone like to change their vote? Seeing none, 9-0, the resolution passes, and I am handing the gavel back to Mr. Crass.
0: Thank you. We are now on item 19, citizens comments B, items that are not scheduled on the agenda, continuation. Each person's comments are limited to 3 minutes. We are going to pick up where we left off, which was Karen Deathridge.

0: We are attempting to reach Ms. Karen Deathridge on the phone.
1: Good evening. You've reached the Fairbanks North Star Borough Assembly.
2: Hi there.
1: Could you state your name, spell your last name, and provide your neighborhood or area of residence?
2: Hi, my name is Karen Deathridge, D-E-A-T-H-E-R-A-G-E, and I live in Goldstream Valley.
1: Thank you. You have 3 minutes.
2: Thank you. Thanks for the opportunity to comment. My name is Karen Deathridge, and I sent a letter to you all recently outlining some of my experiences with sled dog rescue and abuse neglect cases. First of all, I'd like to echo some of the community members tonight's concerns that citations are not being issued for sled dog neglect abuse cases. This lack of enforcement will allow sled dog owners like Jacob Lowell and others to continue to abuse animals with no accountability. This is simply unacceptable, and I believe it should be remedied immediately. From a larger perspective, I believe that an effective way to garner ideas and input from the community and local experts for improving sled dog care is to perhaps seek input through the borough citizen advisory commissions. For example, the Animal Control Commission can look at ways to improve enforcement, as well as bring in additional resources for sled dog kennel inspections, licensing, standards, and monitoring. The Trails Commission can look at a borough permitting system for sled dog tour operations on public trails. Several of the cases that I've been involved with, the abuse cases, that have involved tour operators. I'm not sure if Jacob Lowe was actually operating as a tour site, but he has apparently done so in the past. And so this will allow the mushroom community and others to weigh in on how to improve kennel conditions, as well as share any concerns regarding sled dog care and tour operations. Member Gutenberg had put in a resolution to the Trails Commission to look at commercial motorized vehicle access on public trails, and I think that's a really good start, and I would like to encourage the Assembly to perhaps do that with these two commissions to start looking at long-term solutions to these problems. And, you know, the Assembly can generate such resolutions. I want to end by saying I believe we have a wonderful mushing community in Fairbanks, largely made up now of recreational mushers. And this has recently been evidenced by the rescue of the 45 sled dogs out there in Two Rivers. I'm hopeful we can minimize, if not eliminate, these heartbreaking situations like the Fairbanks 40. And others mentioned in my letter, again, the Fairbanks 40 is the most recent, but I've been involved in a few of these. To my knowledge, no citations were ever issued. In one case, it was 3 years of warnings that we were able to get through a Public Records Act request, and we cannot wait for dogs to die. I heard somebody mention about 48 hours.
1: Thank you for your testimony.
0: Are there any questions from the Assembly Member Leginus?
3: Yeah, hi, Karen. Thanks for your testimony and your email. There was, I don't want to say one email in this topic is better and more important than another, but I really did appreciate what you put together. You mentioned the mushing community and reaching out for their input. A simple question. You've been here for a long time. Have you noticed a change in the members of the mushing community, whereas possibly in past years, kind of protecting one another, even, you know, other mushers that weren't, you know, treated their animals appropriately to now, where some of these offenders are making a bad name for these mushing groups, and the other mushers are then, you know, calling them out. If that was a clear enough question for you, I can rephrase that.
2: Yeah, definitely see a change. There's a lot more recreational mushers. They have smaller kennels. It's a lot of fun. We meet through a group called the Lead Dog Project, often for educational seminars and things right here in Goldstream Valley, and to learn about better care and opportunities for, you know, adventures and things like that. And the people involved, they have enough money to care for their dogs. And, you know, so I'm really excited about that. Another thing that I'm excited about is the fear that used to exist in exposing mushers who do not care properly for their dogs is changing. People are now calling them out, as we've seen with what's happened with Jacob Lowell. And I think that needs to happen. We are offering help to anybody that might need it out there as mushers. If you need food, if you need help, reach out. We're here. But if you're going to abuse and neglect your dogs, you're going to be called out. And I'm excited about that because we just have to make it intolerable.
3: Thank you for being the lead dog on that. And yeah, our community does look out for one another. It's one thing with living in extreme climates. It's kind of in our blood to look out for one another. So I appreciate you on that. You had mentioned something about citations. Do you know if Jacob Lowell has been cited with any infractions?
2: I have not heard that he was. I heard that there was some thought given to it, but I have not heard that he was. And again, I've been involved in some other cases where there were no citations, and there should have been. We have the laws, we have the code, we have the standards in the books. We need to uphold them.
3: Do you think by not issuing citations, that's sending a bad message?
2: I think it is. It definitely enables these people to continue doing what they're doing. I think getting on the record, having to pay fines, it's just like if I were speeding down the road and somebody just kept giving me warning tickets for a long time, that doesn't work. I'm going to keep speeding.
3: Thanks, Karen.
0: Assemblymember Guttenberg.
4: Thank you, Karen. So we're supposed to ask questions. So forgive me for putting it in a question form. But did you know that my resolution on commercial animal control, it only said commercial in the title. In the whereas, it said commercial. So I think that's still open to be pursued by the commission, because they only looked at vehicles. I think they restricted their hearings on what they came up with.
2: That is correct. I was at those hearings, but what I'm saying is that perhaps there can be another resolution to look at dog sledding tour operations, and maybe that doesn't have to come from the Trails Commission. Maybe it can come from the Animal Control Commission, but I think the borough needs to get a handle on it, because what I've been seeing is these people that are coming up here, they get a large number of dogs, they don't have the financial capacity to, you know, to support that, and they want to run tours and make money, and it's not happening, and the dogs are the ones that end up suffering.
4: Thank you.
0: Thank you for calling in tonight.
2: Oh, you're very welcome. Thank you for the opportunity.
0: I'm going to jump ahead. The rest of the folks are online until the end of our list. Peter Miller, we'll go with the folks that are sticking around, see if we can get you home before 9, 10 o'clock.
5: Thank you.
0: If you state your name, spell your last name, provide your neighborhood or area of residence.
5: Peter Miller, lifelong Fairbanks resident. I'm here to advocate for leveraging our existing public assets to their maximum value. I'm here to testify in support of the lease with the Pearl Creek Steam School. You're not going to find a better use of this infrastructure than the current proposal. New construction is expensive. If Pearl Creek campus were built today, it would cost many millions of dollars. It's an ideal campus specifically for the school proposed, and keeping it empty for another winter is a disservice to the public and a waste of borough resources. I've been an educator in the interior for the last decade, specializing in place-based outdoor science education. I've worked in most of the schools in our district and campuses from Nolato to Northway. When you teach place-based education and the outside is the classroom, the place is everything. Having put on camps and field trips, as well as being a guest educator and a classroom teacher across these spaces, I've been lucky to experience many campuses as outdoor learning spaces throughout the interior. Pearl Creek has an ideal campus for place-based education on the land. There are several different microclimates and forest ecosystems all within close proximity to the school, along with a sprawling garden interwoven into many miles of trails that are accessible year-round. In addition to the physical campus, there is a rich history of both indigenous as well as Western science and education in the space that predates the construction of the school, but has very much influenced its history. Driving the single accessible lane that was kept open this winter for access to the ski trails, you could see the snow burying an unused playground, heat coming out of the top of a large empty building, and you could hear silence, where in the past decades, there was the sound of children. To me, this was a sad waste of one of the most ideal learning spaces for young children in our borough, especially when we have almost a third of the districts living in a third of the school age students living in our district not attending our borough schools. The proposed school leverages the learning opportunities available within the physical space and draws deeply on both the indigenous and Western science traditions connected to the local community and land. Like I said previously, you won't find a better use case for this infrastructure. It was literally built for this purpose, and keeping it empty another winter while still paying for its heating and maintenance with taxpayer money would be a severe mismanagement of borough resources. Thank you.
0: Thank you for your testimony. Questions from the assembly? I don't see any at this time. Thank you for being here tonight. Next is Carrie Walsh. Good evening. If you could state your name, spell your last name.
6: Okay. My name is Carrie Walsh, and it's W-A-L-S-H, and I live out in Two Rivers. So thank you for hearing my testimony tonight on the animal control case number 826-078-419. I am a foster for six of the dogs which were rescued from the inhumane treatment by Jacob Lowell. You've seen some of their pictures tonight by our first commenter, and I have one of the ones that was a body condition of zero. So I have seen firsthand overwhelming evidence of his neglect and severe mistreatment of the dogs. I'm here tonight because animal control did not do their duty. From reading the 237-page report, which I read from one end to the other, seven citations could be issued against Jacob Lowell. These citations are the enforcement tools that we have, and as a citizen of this borough, I expect them to be used. The mistreatment which brought animal control to the property is substantiated in this email, which I took from the report, the 237-page report, which was written by Haley Carson, a friend of Lowell's. So this is all a direct quote. His dogs are living in awful conditions, such as a torn-up cabin with floor covered in feces and urine from the 15 dogs residing in the 1,000-square-foot cabin. The property is littered in trash, feces, and urine, as well as an identified cooler with puppy corpses that have decayed into a soup and bone covered in dead maggots. The 25-yard dog's chains range from 2 feet to 6 foot chain length, and all dogs are emaciated and have underlying medical conditions. All dogs are unspayed and unneutered. And up to 6 litters of puppies have been had on the property while under Jake's care. Now, this is from November 2025 when the person befriended Jake. So that was just my my note there. Most from these litters have died and are kept either in a cooler or the freezer for over a year to the present. I have personally witnessed multiple times Jake not feeding or watering his dogs for over 72 hours on a consistent basis. These dogs are suffering and need to not be in Jake Lowell's care. So the animal control contracted veterinarian Dr. Pinto detailed a list of concerns from the property and stated, quote, "These concerns show a clear pattern of neglect," end quote. Also, on the Tufts Animal Care and Condition scale, which is a standard scale for evaluating, the overall TAC score of 4, which that score says, a clear state evidence of serious neglect and or inhumane treatment.
0: Any questions from the Assembly? Assemblymember Kelly.
7: Yeah, thank you for taking those dogs in. How are they doing now?
6: They're gaining weight. Mm-hmm. And they're doing well.
7: Do you use your own money to like feed them? And
6: there was a collection to support the Fairbanks 40, but we have fed the dogs on our own time. So,
0: Any further questions from the Assembly? I guess I'm curious. So, how did was the adoption process just like these dogs needed care and it was just you felt there was a need and so you took them?
6: Oh, I mean, it's a fostering process.
0: Okay, so it is.
6: So, we're fostering the dogs and we were just contacted by other members of the Fairbanks, you know, who are working the grassroots community effort. People, you know, it's a lot to take on dogs. It's a lot of work, especially dogs that have been so severely mistreated that you can't touch them.
0: Well, thank you for taking that on.
6: Thank you.
0: Thank you for your testimony. Next, we have Pam Evans, who is telephonic.

0: right now.
1: Yes, good evening. This is the Fairbanks North Star Borough Assembly. If you could state your name, spell your last name, and provide your neighborhood or area of residence.
0: Yes, hi, my name is Pam Evans, E-V-A-N-S, and I live in Wasilla.
1: Thank you, you have 3 minutes.
0: Okay. I'm here tonight to urge support for the issuance of animal cruelty citations to Jake Lowell of Howling Country Ranch. According to the animal control case file, 40 dogs and 5 puppies were removed from the property after serious concerns were documented regarding their welfare and living conditions. Given the nature of the allegations and the conditions documented in the case file, I believe appropriate citations should be issued and an official record created. Alaskans still remember the Caswell case, where dogs ultimately died from starvation and neglect. That tragedy demonstrated the consequences when serious animal welfare concerns are not addressed before conditions worsen. There are public reports that Jake intends to acquire more dogs and return to mushing. That makes the issuance of citations especially important. Without a documented public record of the conditions identified in this case, future animals will remain at risk, and members of the public may be unaware of the circumstances that led to the removal of 40 dogs and 5 puppies from Jake Lowell. At its core, this is about accountability. When serious animal welfare concerns are documented, public deserves confidence that they will be addressed and properly recorded. Animal cruelty citations promote transparency, create an official record of animal welfare violations, and help ensure that serious concerns are not forgotten or overlooked. I respectfully ask that you support the issuance of appropriate citations and encourage animal control to fully document and address the conditions identified in their case number A26-07-8419. Thank you.
1: Thank you for your testimony. Questions from the Assembly? I don't see any at this time. Thank you for calling in.
0: Thank you. Bye-bye.
1: Next, we are going to call out to Pamela Samish. And the clerks will be making that call now.

0: This is the Fairbanks North Star Borough Assembly. Working through our list from citizens' comments B.
1: It went to voicemail.
0: We're unable to contact Pamela. Next on our list is Bernie Hoffman. Under citizens' comments B. Doing my best to keep dead air from occurring.
1: Right. This is the Fairbanks North Star Borough Assembly. I'm going to put you through so you can do your testimony.
2: Hi, this is the Fairbanks North Star Borough Assembly. If you could state your name and spell your last name.
3: Good evening. This is Bernie Hoffman.
0: Thank you.
3: H-O-F-F-M-A-N. I live in the Gold Stream area.
0: Thank you. You have 3 minutes.
3: Thank you. I'm representing myself. So, hold on. I've got to put my glasses on to read what I wrote. Anyway, good evening to y'all. Thank you for this opportunity to speak. My words tonight are going to address the awareness that I became aware of, land parcels in and around North Pole that are being told are going to be possibly leased for data centers. And, I've been following some of the podcasts that are out there and news releases, and across the lower 48, some of these data centers are causing real harm to air quality, power grids, high increased costs of electricity and water bills to local neighbors in the area, and water pressure that decreases that results in soily, dirty water coming out of the faucet. So I think, there needs to be transparency in numerous public meetings so our community can be, may be informed about the possible impacts to the neighbors and our community as a whole. And the young man who spoke earlier this evening, and I agree with him, there needs to be a slowdown if this is going to come to our town. Because there is a possibility that there is an AI bubble, and we surely don't want that to burst. And we don't want our borough being left with a mess. So I ask you, our eyes and our ears, to keep the community up to date on the major impacts of these proposed possible data centers that will be coming into our community. One other thing I wanted to add was there are a lot of this is in regards to the pickleball. Court that the $200,000 allotment. There are a lot of people out here in Goldstream that are very supportive of the pickleball courts, and I want to thank the members who are supporting the borough pickleballers in the area. Thank you. And a shout out to the abuse going out, the people that are calling up about this fellow who is, has been accused of abusing animals. I hope the borough takes some action. Fair action and investigate. Thank you for your time and energy. It's been a long day. Please have a great day, great weekend. Lots of fun to you. Thank you so much.
0: Thank you so much for calling in. Any questions from the assembly? All right, I don't see any. Have a great night. Next on our list, we have Lisa Frank.

0: calling out under citizens' comments B to a member of the Two Rivers community. Good evening. This is the Fairbanks North Star Borough Assembly. If you could state your name and spell your last name along with your neighborhood or area of residence.
1: Yeah, my name is Lisa and I am from Two Rivers.
0: Could you spell your last name?
1: Yes, F-R-A-N-K.
0: Thank you so much. You have 3 minutes.
1: Thank you. Thank you for taking my phone call. I am calling in to express my deep disappointment in the handling of the animal control case regarding the kennel that was at 4 Mile off of Ezra Road. I am just so deeply disappointed. I'll keep this pretty brief because I think it's fairly clear cut. First topic I would like to bring up is the contracted borough veterinarian, Dr. Mercedes Pinto. Not only does she work for the borough, but she's also the head veterinarian for the Yukon Quest and several other prominent races around Alaska. When you get this role, not only does it bring prestige, but it also carries such a huge, significant responsibility to uphold a standard of sled dog care that others around the world should aspire to. In this instance, I just believe that she has utterly failed us. She has failed the dogs, the mushing community internationally, as a head vet for races with participants from around the world. And so my question is, if she is working for the borough as the contracted vet, what is her standard of sled dog husbandry? I took the time to witness the conditions firsthand before deciding on my involvement. And as a musher, tour operator, and long-distance kennel owner, I raised, I bred, I trained, and we won the Yukon Quest. And I can say from seeing this dog yard firsthand that these conditions weren't even fit for a rat. And this is the evaluation Dr. Pinto provides, not in imminent danger, quote unquote. And I could detail every reason why she's failed as a veterinarian, but those are in the case file. I have photos to attest it, and it was deplorable conditions and severe starvation that sled dogs endured. And then secondly, why has Jake Lull not been cited? I can't even understand. Why did Animal Control decide to instruct the troopers not to intervene? We were all there. We got a second opinion. The dogs were in dire need. They're emaciated. Why did they stand by idly? Why did Foster say no to the troopers? Say no, stand back. I'm just disgusted by that. After the Tazewell 25 case, one would think Fairbanks would strive to avoid another blemish on our state sport. It's our state sport.
0: Ms. Frank?
1: And yet the borough stood by and did nothing. So I wonder, I just have a couple more things to say. No. I wonder.
0: Everybody gets their 3 minutes. Let's see if we have questions from the assembly. Any questions from the assembly? I don't see any at this time. Thank you so much for calling in. I appreciate your testimony.
1: I would love some feedback. There's no questions?
0: I don't have any questions at this time.
1: Well, it's never too late to do what's right. And I think there needs to be a paper trail that follows Jake Lull around.
0: I appreciate that. Everyone has 3 minutes for public testimony during this part. I'd love to connect with you at a later date if that's all right. Would that be all right with you?
1: Yes, I would love that.
0: Thank you.
1: Thank you.
0: All right. I don't have anyone else signed up under Citizens Comments B. Would anyone here like to testify under Citizens Comments B? Good evening, sir. If you would please state your name, spell your last name, find your neighborhood or area of residence.
2: Good Good evening. Thank you, everyone. Scott Calder, C-A-L-D-E-R, Esther area. Seems to be a stray device on this table. I'm not sure if that belongs here or somebody abandoned that. But anyhow, so several topics. Congratulations to the citizens who have expressed themselves on this animal welfare situation. Sounds like another example of dysfunctional public institutions at work. And so I think it's extremely important to point that out. I'm not an expert on animal welfare issues, and so I don't know anything about that situation, but I find it very objectionable that anybody working for a public entity would show up and cast any aspersions on the efforts of concerned citizens taking it upon themselves to act to do the right thing. That's bad, bad, bad. So good job on meeting the challenge with the city council and the athletic field. It's kind of funny, but I think it's also Mr. Kraft made a serious point about collegiality and so forth. So hooray for that. Let's see what else. Yeah, data farms, probably not the greatest thing. So good job for there. Now most of you know that I have a legislative priority, which the assembly has been good enough to, support for about 30 years now. We haven't quite gotten the ball across the line when it comes to an external local citizen review panel to, receive and evaluate citizens' comments and input regarding case plans of children in state custody. This seems to be almost unanimous bipartisan agreement in the legislature that that's not a huge priority for them again this year, with the exception of Senator Robert Myers, who introduced Senate Bill 123, which did get a hearing, and I was invited to testify as an expert witness, and I feel like that probably went okay, but it was kind of late in the process, so I don't want to be late again next year. And so I just wanted to put it on everybody's radar screen that like a hot and fresh resolution of support for legislative priority on Chapter 117 SLA 1990. That's for people who are writing it down. That's Chapter 117, SLA 1990.
0: Thank you for your testimony. Questions from the Assembly? Assemblymember Legenis.
3: Thanks for your testimony.
2: You're welcome.
3: Scott. And your attendance, I always appreciate your words. With that that bill you've been working on, trying to get through for decades now, what do you think that you needs to be done to get it over the line? Do we need to show that there's people willing to be on this board, or like what's the hitch, or do you know?
2: Well, you know, it's like kind of an all of the above thing. It's like what do you do with a taboo subject that nobody wants to talk about? Somehow or other, I think we need to change the mentality that it's okay for public institutions to just kind of do whatever they want without oversight. And so that's really the issue. And in regard to child welfare and children in state custody. So, instrumentally, what is logically required, I think, is yet another local government resolution supporting the legislative priority, urging the governor and the legislature and everybody to introduce legislation and to pass legislation to reestablish and implement the Citizen Review Panel for Permanency Planning Act of 1990, otherwise known as Chapter 117 SLA 1990. SB 123 was a good bill. That would have been the right thing to do. Everybody had the chance. As I'm sure you can all imagine, I've been bothering everybody consistently for 30 years. So last year was no exception. I just put that right on the table as kind of a uncontroversial thing, unless you really feel like a bunch of secret monkey business when it comes to children in state custody is the way you want to go for public policy.
0: Any further questions from the assembly? I don't see any at this time. Thanks for being here.
2: Thank you very much, sir. Good job.
0: This time we will close out citizens. Oh my gosh.
4: I'll be quick.
0: You have a lot of advocates. If you could state your name, spell your last name.
4: Ray Tamarack, T-A-M-A-R-A-C-K.
0: And provide your neighborhood or area of residence.
4: Fairbanks.
0: Thank you so much. You have 3 minutes.
4: The Fairbanks 40 case highlighted weaknesses in our current animal welfare policies. In response, I've been working on a series of proposed code changes aimed at strengthening protections for our animals. Tonight, I'll briefly discuss several recommendations and request clarification on some of our current procedures. First, I propose updating the borough's definition of animal cruelty to include negligence. Currently, our code limits cruelty to intentional acts, while neglect is classified separately as failure to provide humane care. However, Alaska state law includes neglect within the definition of animal cruelty, and it is a Class A misdemeanor. This difference creates an enforcement gap and can limit our ability to address serious cases. Second, I propose strengthening enforcement requirements and clarifying how cruelty cases are handled. Currently, code states that animal cruelty complaints may be investigated and may be referred to law enforcement. Conversely, I believe credible complaints of animal cruelty should be investigated as a matter of policy. In addition, when an animal control officer determines that animal cruelty has occurred, they should be required to refer the case to the appropriate law enforcement agency. Third, I propose a tiered licensing system for any individual or entity that owns, houses, or has direct or indirect care of or control of animals, counted in aggregate across all locations and arrangements, so that responsibility cannot be avoided through divided ownership structures, with increasing oversight requirements as scale increases. Moving on to my request for clarification, I have spoken at length with Animal Control. Animal Control has stated that they are concerned about double jeopardy and thus are hesitant to issue citations or fines because they believe they will interfere with state-level criminal prosecution. I am requesting clarification on whether that concern is legally valid in this context, and if so, under what circumstances. I would also like clarification on the following. Animal Control stated that animals could not be removed unless they were in imminent danger. When I asked for a definition, they said that the animals must be within 24 to 48 hours of death. I respectfully request that the borough identify where the standard originates, whether in borough code, policy, veterinary guidance, or another legal authority. Comparatively, nowhere in state law is there a requirement that an animal must be within a specific time frame of death before intervention is allowed. Instead, Alaska state law requires that it be in the immediate best interest of the animal, and that's a quote, for protective custody to occur. On a final note, I'd like to emphasize that our borough animal welfare code applies to all animals within the borough. There are no statutory distinctions or exceptions for sled dogs or mushing teams. Thank you.
0: Thank you for your testimony. Questions from the assembly. Assemblyman Kelly.
5: Thank you for testifying. I'm curious about your suggestions, specifically the tiered licensing. Can you talk a little bit more about that? Are you proposing like a license for anyone who owns a pet? Or
4: yeah, so tiered licensing, it does need to be developed more fully, but an idea that was proposed by animal control in some of the discussions that we had was potentially starting at 10, starting at least with a licensing requirement. And even if we did nothing other than issue a license as a borough, what that enables us to do is then prevent people from owning animals should they have neglect issues in the future. Because you can say, we've issued you this license, we are now taking it away, you can no longer own animals unless in that quantity unless you have this license. And that was an enforcement capability that the animal control officers with whom I spoke seemed interested in being able to work with.
5: Follow up?
0: Carry on.
5: Did you say 10 animals? Okay. Yeah. So have you happened to float this by like the Two Rivers Dog Mushing Association or any other organizations, whether they'd support something like this or not?
4: I am in the process of doing that. I've spoken with Fairbanks Police, North Pole Police, Alaska State Troopers, North Pole Veterinary Hospital. I've spoken with the animal control officers multiple times. They probably all know me by now. I've also have been a foster with our rescues here for many years. I was an active foster with Forget Me Not that killed 12 dogs a couple years back, which is for me where I learned to lean into the 10. But I'm also working with the Fairbanks 40, Karen Deathrage, who are part of like the mushing community, to see what numbers and what specific oversight they would have or would be interested in supporting. Because I know I'm not a musher, and I love our Alaskan spirit of being independent, and I want their approval and support as we develop these things.
5: Mm-hmm. Thank you. Just want to say I appreciate you coming to us with some suggestions, solutions.
0: Assemblymember Lojanis.
3: I'm okay.
0: Assemblymember Guttenberg.
6: Yeah. Could you forward us your, it seems like you were reading and maybe you have written testimony. Could you forward it to us?
4: Yeah, I can do that.
6: Okay, and if a follow-up, are any of your suggestions implemented in other parts of the state, like in the Matsu or Anchorage or other mushing communities?
4: That's a good question. I have not researched that yet.
6: Thank you. Thank you for what you've done. Thank you.
0: Assemblymember Reeves.
7: Mr. Guttenberg took my question.
4: I will say that I've researched New Jersey and Washington state laws. One interesting thing that Washington does is they, in Alaska, right now the process for seizing an animal is you have to have the professional opinion of a veterinarian. This is per Alaska state law. That veterinarian talks to the state troopers. The state troopers then seize the animal. In the state of Washington, anybody who has valid reason to believe that an animal is neglected can seize that animal with the caveat that they have to bring it immediately to the animal shelter or to a veterinarian. So we can improve how our animals are taken care of. I don't think anyone in Alaska would be okay going that far. You know, we can at least make it not so we have to have as strict as we currently do.
0: Any further questions from the assembly? I don't see any. Thank you so much for your testimony. Yep. All right, I'm checking the room, checking. Does anyone else want to testify under citizens' comments? B. Seeing none, we will close citizens' comments on items that are not scheduled on the agenda at this time. Takes us to item 20, assembly member comments. Are there any comments from assembly members? I will remind you that this is not the time for a debate or discussion. Questions for the administration, whether for a written response, an oral response, or a future meeting, or a request for a presentation, are appropriate at this time. Assembly member Reeves.
7: I have three things. First, I missed my opportunity to talk about the resolution challenging to the sports game until after. I thought about it after you'd done your closing remarks. So I just want to say that was a very well-written resolution, and I really enjoyed reading it. I'm getting a lot of phone calls and a lot of text messages, so I just want to put on the record that I have plans on July 2nd. It is the biggest holiday of our summer, and I did not expect to have an assembly meeting brought forward on July 2nd, which is supposed to be a week off. So I will not be attending the special meeting on July 2nd. So everyone can, July 1st, It's been a long day. I'm
8: now
7: sorry.
8: You'll be able to be there. It's July 1st.
7: No, I'm not there. I won't be there. I'm letting everyone know I won't be there, so you don't need to. I can't vote. Third, I was wondering, I know that I've spoken at length with Mr. Genda, but I was wondering if after tonight, if we could get a high-level explanation about the discrepancies with what the public saw with, and I'm referring to the sled dogs on S Row Road, an explanation for why the two veterinarians disagreed, what the justification was to not press charges, to tell AST not to show up, just get some information so that. That's what I'm asking for, some deep, high-level information. Thank you.
0: Assemblymember Wilson.
8: Yeah, I just had a couple things. First of all, we talked a little bit about the park and the t-ball. I just want to make sure people know that the baseball games do go on. Of course, it's t-ball, so there's more picking flowers and digging holes by the bases than there is actually playing ball. But it's so much fun to watch 5 and 6-year-olds. Figure out what to do. But my point is the Baseball Association actually mows and maintains those fields. So just kind of like the soccer. So as we kind of go into new sports and stuff like that, I would hope that we would kind of make those same types of agreements so that all sports are treated as equal as they can, because I think the volunteer part of it is very important. And the other thing, I just would like to say thank you to the borough clerk. She has been gracious enough to help the city of North Pole during their time of need. And I just want to say that I really appreciate how the cities and the borough, although they may be different entities, are always willing to step up and help. So thank you very much, and they truly need it.
0: Any further Assemblymember comments? Assemblymember Legainis.
3: Yeah, not necessarily a comment, just kind of a question for the administration, if I can. On the lines of the Jake Lowell case, do we know if, as Jake Lowell been cited?
9: You asking? No, not at this time.
3: Thank you.
0: Any further comments from the assembly? Assemblymember Armstrong.
10: Yes, for an out of left field compliment, I'm going to say. I recently joined the rec softball team. Been spending a lot of time this summer at the Hesbury Complex, and I got to say, it's a lot of fun and it's wonderful. So I just want to give a shout out for something a borough facility didn't spend much time at before, but I'm really enjoying. Thank you.
0: All right. Any further assembly member comments?

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In Nome, it's 39 degrees with fog and mist, and it's expected to get cloudier overnight. In Tok, it's currently 68 degrees and fair, expected to be partly cloudy overnight with a low of 45. In Eagle, it's currently 68 degrees, partly cloudy, and it's expected to stay partly cloudy with an overnight low of 42. In Galena, it's currently 63 degrees, fair, and is expected to be mostly cloudy with an overnight low of 47. In Healy, 63 degrees, overcast, chance of showers with an overnight low of 50. In Enana, 61 degrees with some clouds, chance of showers overnight with an overnight low of 48 degrees. In Delta, 67 degrees, mostly cloudy, with an overnight low of 50 degrees. In Bettles, 65 degrees, partly cloudy, with an overnight low of 50. Chance of showers overnight as well. And in Fairbanks, it's mostly cloudy, currently 70 degrees, with a slight chance of showers overnight. Across our listening communities, including Tok, Eagle, Healy, Nenana, Delta Junction, Bettles, and here in Fairbanks, we're looking at a chance of thunderstorms tomorrow and throughout the weekend. It's summertime now, and we're seeing hotter and drier weather as we progress into the season. The Fairbanks North Star Borough reminds residents about important steps to take to be prepared for wildland fires and flooding. Opt in for text messages by texting FNSB Alert to 67283. 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

Welcome back. It's World Cafe. And I remember early on in the Wallflowers career, Jacob Dylan would get upset because concert posters would say, featuring the son of Bob Dylan. Factually true. But man, I'd like to do it without dad's help. Somehow, this is even weirder. Sturgill Simpson really doesn't want promoters to use his real name when promoting shows as Johnny Blue Skies. I guess I'm doing it too, but I'm not trying to sell tickets to a show. Simpson retired his real name after 5 albums, something he promised he'd always do. And people have figured out the connection because he sold out many a show simply using Johnny Blue Skies. Here's his latest situation.

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Welcome one, welcome all. I'm Stephen Kaleo. It's World Cafe. Beck is out on tour this summer, and he released a standalone single to promote it. Not the first time he's done that. And this might foretell a new album, and Beck always sounds different. If you like Golden Age or Sea Change era Beck, this is right up your alley. It's called Ride Lonesome. New music from Beck on World Cafe.

one of the most recognizable songs in the world, and it's just a handful of notes, but in a soccer stadium with 100,000 people, it's pure magic. White Stripes, Seven Nation Army on World Cafe, and here's new music from the Irish band Florence Road. The vocals are so good on this. It's called Rabbits Can Swim. It's on the Cafe.

Former John Prine Fellowship Award winner, Joby Riccio. That is new music from the Nashville singer-songwriter. It's called Buzzkill. New album is out now, Face the Feeling. We're back in a minute with live performances from the Vault when we get back to World Cafe.

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I'm Kaleo, and we've got a handful of performances picked out for you. And we start in 2018 with this one from Margot Price, who thoughtfully and tastefully covered this classic from Tom Petty. It's Mary Jane's Last Dance, live from the archives on World Cafe.

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Just a few years ago, originally on their 2023 album Cousin, but a live performance taped in Chicago, their home base for The Cafe. 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Okay, new one from Father John Misty, Super Dense Like That, arranged by Drew Erickson, who's done work with Lana Del Rey and Mitski and Angel Olsen. It's a good one. It's called The Payoff.

Had to hit you with some James Brown, The Payback, paying off the payoff. New music from Father John Misty at the top. We're back in a minute with new music from The Strokes on World Cafe.

Due out June 26th, The Strokes return with their new album, Reality Awaits, which feels like an AOL ad from 1997. This is called Going Shopping on World Cafe.

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0: Good morning, my friends. It's just about a minute before 6 a.m. on Friday. 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I'm your host, Amanda Randles. It's currently mostly cloudy and 49 degrees at the airport in Fairbanks. The record high temperature in Fairbanks for this date was 85 in 1999. The record low was 36 degrees in 2018. For today in Fairbanks, expect partly sunny skies, a 30% chance of showers and thunderstorms. Highs near 74 degrees today. Tonight, mostly cloudy, chance of thunderstorms, clouds clearing overnight, lows around 49 degrees. Tomorrow, clear skies, increasing clouds through the day. However, highs near 80 degrees. Chance of showers and thunderstorms overnight tomorrow night with lows around 52 degrees. And taking a peek to Sunday, mostly cloudy, highs around 77.
1: Good morning. President Trump tried again to name an intelligence chief. He moved too late to reassure lawmakers so dismayed by his previous choice that they let a surveillance law expire. What happens now? It's Morning Edition from NPR News. The president has called peace negotiations with Iran, quote, boring. I'm Leila Fadel.
2: And I'm Steve Inskeep. He shows more excitement over building projects in the Capitol. Our correspondent surveys what's on the president's mind, judging by what he says. Also, Team USA plays in the World Cup today. And the British artist David Hockney has died, a man who believed painting could change the world. It's Friday, June 12th. 10 years ago today, a gunman killed dozens in Orlando's Pulse nightclub. In StoryCorps, we hear from one victim's daughter. The news is next.
3: Live from NPR News in Washington, I'm Korva Coleman. The stock markets opened last hour in New York. Billionaire Elon Musk's SpaceX company has now started selling shares on the Nasdaq stock exchange. Heard here. Stocks opened mixed this morning as SpaceX lifts off as a public company. NPR's Scott Horsley reports the Dow Jones Industrial Average climbed about 130 points in early trading.
4: SpaceX is looking to raise $75 billion by selling a small stake in the company to public investors. The funds would help to bankroll the company's space travel

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1: 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Coming up at 7:30 on the KUAC News, the state says Dan Sullivan of Petersburg is not eligible to run against incumbent U.S. Senator Dan Sullivan. Denali National Park Rangers have recovered the bodies of four people who died on the mountain last month. And the Fairbanks North Star Borough discussed possible litigation over the Trans-Alaska Pipeline System. 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Coming up later today on this week's installment of Beyond the Weather, Dan Bross and Rick Toman talk about the slow start of the 2026 Alaska wildfire season. That's at 10 and 11 a.m. and 1 p.m. after NPR headlines here on KUAC.
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5: 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I'm Leila Faldin.
6: I'm Steve Inskeep.
7: And I'm A. Martinez. They were one of the breakthrough bands of 1996 and also one of that year's great tragedies. Sublime scored three huge hits with their major label debut.

0: Good morning. It's Friday, June 12th. Reporting for KUAC, I'm Shelby Herbert. The Federal Emergency Management Agency has approved a disaster declaration for the Alaska Native village of Kipnuk. As Evan Erickson reports from Bethel, the tribe says it's too soon to say whether the new declaration will be used to fund repairs to infrastructure damaged by the remnants of Typhoon Halong.
1: The tribe originally applied for the declaration in January, several months after the October 2025 storm destroyed an estimated 90% of homes and led to the mass evacuation of nearly all of the community's roughly 1,000 residents. Through the new declaration, Kipnuk's tribe is eligible for public assistance covering permanent work on water systems, public utilities, public buildings, and boardwalks. Tribal Administrator Raina Paul said it's too early to say what the ultimate extent of the damage is and whether public assistance will be sought through the tribal declaration as opposed to the state declaration. The lengthy process of assessing eligible damage has only begun.
2: I think the next step for us is to meet and navigate through this and piece out all the pros and cons.
1: The May 29th tribal declaration comes as the public assistance needs of the community are still being assessed under a separate federal disaster declaration for the state of Alaska approved in the days after the storm. Most of the federal assistance approved for Kipnuk under the state's declaration has gone to families in the form of individual assistance. In an email, FEMA said it has dispersed roughly $12.6 million in individual and household assistance to the native village of Kipnuk. Under the new tribal declaration, the tribe would be on the hook for a share of the costs for any assistance it receives directly from FEMA. The agency automatically recommends a 98% federal cost share in cases where non-administrative public assistance for tribes reaches a threshold of $200,000, far below the likely total costs of repairing the community. The FEMA declaration is the second for the native village of Kipnuk. In January 2025, the tribe was among the first ever in Alaska to receive a federal disaster declaration. It came in response to flooding in August 2024 that inundated homes and washed away boardwalks in the community. The native village of Quigilingok also received a federal disaster declaration for damage caused by the 2024 flooding. But following severe damage from Halong and the mass evacuation of the community, the tribe said it decided not to directly apply to FEMA as Kipnuk has done. Both Kipnuk and Quigilingok have voted to relocate to higher ground. It's something lawmakers at the state and national levels have advocated greater support for. But there's no clear mechanism for achieving the major moves through FEMA as the Trump administration considers sweeping changes to the agency. In Bethel, I'm Evan Erickson.
0: A Fairbanks man was found guilty Tuesday of charges that he sexually abused a child. According to a news release from the State Department of Law, Fairbanks Judge Brent Bennett found 36-year-old Ventsislav Hurd guilty of 3 counts of first-degree sexual abuse of a minor. According to court documents, Hurd pleaded not guilty to the charges. He also requested a bench trial before a judge rather than a jury. The news release says Hurd began sexually abusing the victim in 2021 when she was 11. The abuse was reported to Fairbanks police in 2023. He also had a personal relationship with the victim's mother, the release said. According to court documents, he lived in her home with the victim. The judge ordered Hurd to remain in custody at Fairbanks Correctional Center without bail, pending a sentencing hearing set for November 11th. According to the news release, he faces a sentence of between 40 and 60 years for each conviction. But because of his criminal history, he faces a minimum sentence of 65 years. And for all you fishermen out there, the city of Kenai is putting new limits on unofficial campgrounds ahead of dip netting season. Kenai City Council members last week tweaked city code to restrict tent camping within city limits. Under the new rules, property owners are limited to 2 tents per piece of property. 3 or more tents will constitute a campground. Kenai City Manager Terry Eubank says the changes are rooted in complaints from city property owners. The new campground rules take effect on July 3rd. That's 1 week before the city's 3-week personal use dipnet fishery opens. The popular 24-hour summer fishing opportunity draws fishermen from around the state to Kenai each year. The city provides things like dumpsters and restrooms to support the state-regulated fishery. Earrings, especially made out of traditional materials or complex beadwork, are emblems of contemporary Indigenous fashion, connectedness, and identity. And last week, more than 60 artists showed up in Juneau to sell their jewelry at Celebration, a days-long event that uplifts the survival and persistence of Tlingit, Haida, and Tsimshian cultures. Some attendees saved up for years to buy earrings for themselves and for loved ones.
3: Brittany Woods Orson is wandering the market with a couple of friends, looking over the items laid out on each table. She says buying from Indigenous makers generates wealth that stays in Alaska.
4: You're keeping the abundance in the community, and then you have this really, you start building a connection with the people you have art from.
3: Woods Orson is from Rampart, or Tlet Tanits, a village on the Yukon River. After traveling from Fairbanks, where she lives now, she's being thoughtful about adding to her earring collection. She says there was a time in her life where she would spend more than $400 on a piece. Now, her monthly expenses are higher, so she's buying less and choosing carefully. And she's looking for pieces for young people in her family that they can pass down.
4: Gifting is more important now, too. I'm like, getting to my auntie age. It's time to start buying the nieces and nephews their inherited pieces. Also, it's like, I always joke, it's a bat signal for all the natives when we're traveling in big cities. I'm like, oh, where are you from? Where'd you buy those?
3: Across the plaza, Kayla McCutcheon is behind a booth covered in earrings made from hand-smith metal hoops with tiny macrame designs in bright colored thread. Earrings on display range from $50 to more than $100. She came from Sitka, and it's her first time selling at Celebration.
5: This is like my first Celebration market, so I don't know how this will like impact kind of my year-round sales, but I would say that markets in general make up like 40% of my sales, so it's a pretty big amount.
3: She says she started weaving micro macrame for fun, but the business is in her blood.
5: My mom was a jeweler growing up, and she always like contributed to our household income by making art. And she was like, if you could turn this into earrings, you'll make a lot of money.
3: McCutcheon has been selling jewelry full-time for 7 years. She says she hired a babysitter to watch her 2-year-old daughter for about 10 hours a week so she could make as many earrings as possible in the months before Celebration. Outside of those hours, she stays up after her daughter's bedtime and weaves. She says the earring industry is huge in Southeast Alaska. Earrings are a part of everyday life here, McCutcheon says.
5: You'll see somebody out on the boat in a sweatshirt and sweatpants and extra tufts wearing like caribou tufted, beaded dentalium earrings or like big bougie dangly raven tail.
3: And all over the market, shoppers are carefully picking through stalls, noting which they plan to come back to. Alaska Scaffoldstead holds up a bold pair of earrings to her ears. They're long white ermine pelts with chains and shells sewn in. She talks with the artist and seller, Diamond Williams, who explains the cultural significance of the ermine, a small mammal with a camouflage coat.
6: Back in the day, our warriors used to wear it on their armor. And they had like a significant of like disappearing and...
7: I might just disappear into the night.
6: Kind of wear them as a statement piece.
7: Yeah, very much so. They're beautiful.
3: Williams is from Juneau, but lives in Anchorage. She travels across the western United States selling earrings at native markets. She says she needs to earn at least a couple $1,000s to make the trip to Celebration pay off financially. Her customer, Scaffoldstead, came to Celebration from Hoonah. She says she couldn't make it last time, so she had more time to save money to spend at the market.
7: Happy I can finally make it. Brought all my money.
3: She bought the ermine earrings for herself, which cost $250. But she wasn't done shopping. She wanted to buy gifts for family members, too.
7: It's very sentimental when you buy something that's handmade and then from like a local artist that it's their living and then you get to share it with your friend.
3: William said she earned enough on the first day of Celebration alone to make the trip to Juneau from Anchorage worth it. In Juneau, I'm Yvonne Cormery.
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9: And I'm Indira Lakshmanan. It's Here and Now. This Sunday, June 14th, marks the day the Continental Congress first adopted the Stars and Stripes as our national flag in 1777. For the 2.5 centuries since that first flag day, the banner has become a symbol of patriotism and valor. It's also been a canvas for generations of artists to depict their highest hopes for our nation in peacetime and at war, and to explore our failures to live up to our founding ideals.
10: The flag continues to be important. Every generation approaches it through a different lens, and our exhibition allows viewers to see that evolution.
9: That's E. Carmen Ramos. She's chief curator at the National Gallery of Art in Washington, D.C. The museum just opened a new exhibit to mark the country's 250th anniversary called American Icon, the U.S. Flag and Art, and I joined her there for a tour. We started with an 1863 painting by an African-American artist whose name has been lost to history.
10: This is a work titled Allegory of Freedom. There's a black family standing by a tall American flag, and in the distance, you see an American landscape. You also see a Union soldier holding a flag on horseback, riding through the landscape.
9: This was at the height of the Civil War in 1863. Yeah. And what I'm noticing is the black man at front and center of this frame is dressed in a Union military uniform, and he's fighting for the Union side.
10: Absolutely. And the fact that it's by this unidentified artist also speaks to how important it was for Americans to portray this evolution and freedom in the United States.
9: We have the black soldier looking straight at us, the flag planted right there in the middle, and then we see a white Union soldier on horseback. He's holding aloft the stars and stripes, and he's dragging on the ground another flag. Is that the Confederate flag?
10: It is an early version of the Confederate flag, indeed. So again, it's showing the evolution of flag imagery in the United States across time.
9: Wonderful. All right, where would you like to take us next?
10: The exhibition is not laid out chronologically, so we're jumping between different historical moments. And Jasper Johns, of course, is an artist that is so associated with the American flag.
9: Now, I'm looking at the colors here. The part of the flag that would typically be blue is orange here, and instead of the red stripes, we have green. And I had read that this was a critique of the Vietnam War and the use of Agent Orange.
10: I think the green color is a reference to the fatigue of soldiers.
9: Okay.
10: So he was definitely thinking about the discourse around the Vietnam War.
9: Very interesting. Mm-hmm. Okay. So one of the striking paintings in this exhibit is this 1917 work by the American Impressionist Childe Hassam called Allies Day, May 1917. Tell us what we're looking at here.
10: We are looking at a parade on Fifth Avenue in New York in 1917. Suspended throughout the picture are flags of England, the United States, and France. And it's all about how the United States has joined the fight in World War I, and it was an expression of unity. So it's a glorious painting done in an impressionistic style, full daylight, and it's one of the icons of our American art collection. An exhibition on the American flag could not be done without it.
9: It's like a sea of red, white, and blue flags from the United States and its two main allies, France and Britain. And I'm wondering, because normally wartime pictures are not so happy, how was Childe Hassam able to make a sort of, yay, we're entering the war thing, mm-hmm. seem like a happy occasion?
10: You know, I think this is at the beginning of the war, the beginning of our entrance. So I think it's an optimistic view. It's a view of our solidarity with our partners in this effort. And we're seeing also a lot of people in the streets. You know, it kind of represents the American people.
9: So there's quite a lot of photography in this show. So this is Gordon Parks' 1942 photograph, American Gothic. Tell us what we're looking at.
10: We are looking at Ella Watson, who was a charwoman or maid who was working for the FSA, the Farm Security Administration.
9: So the U.S. government.
10: The U.S. government, here in Washington, D.C. And you see her holding a broom with a mop nearby. Behind her is a large American flag that's draped. It's kind of blurry a bit. And she's staring at us, and it's a work that Gordon Parks created.
9: And he himself was African-American. He centered other African-Americans in his work who had not yet been made the main subjects of fine art photography. And I also wonder about his title, American Gothic, which seems to be a callback to a really famous 1930 painting by Grant Wood that I'm sure many listeners will be familiar with, of the white farmer with his daughter, and they're standing there with a pitchfork in front of their home. So is this a call out to that? And tell us what's happening.
10: He was definitely thinking of that iconic image in American art, and he's reflecting on a very different experience and encouraging us to think about what that relationship is and what do the differences between those two images mean.
9: I'd love to talk about the Neil Armstrong photo.
10: Sure.
9: This is a photograph that everyone who's listening will be familiar with. Buzz Aldrin standing next to an American flag on the moon. You have it credited to Neil Armstrong and NASA. I wouldn't have thought of it as an artwork, but tell me why you included it in the show and what are you trying to say here?
10: I think that this photograph is likely one of the most recognizable pictures, not only in the United States, but possibly in the world. An image of Buzz Aldrin standing, looking, almost facing a pole with the flag, and as if it's, you know, billowing in the wind, but it's not, because there's no wind on the moon. So they had to put a bar to keep the flag up. So this is a fairly orchestrated image.
9: Right. Staged, very, kind of like the Iwo Jima, raising the flag in Iwo Jima photograph. That was also staged.
10: Yes, it's a very staged image.
9: Carmen, I wanted to bring us over here to the most recent work in the whole show, which is by a Black American woman artist called Holly Bass. And this is a video work of hers framed in this gorgeous, very ornate gold frame that makes me think of the old masters, showing us a life-size version of Holly Bass herself dancing.
10: Yeah, this is the most exciting work in the exhibition. And Holly Bass created this work really as a reflection of the contributions of Black women to American society. What we see is really a joyous performance of the artists dancing and grooving against a white

0: Happy 100th birthday, Gwillow's Balsa Wood Airplanes, taking flight from Wakefield, Massachusetts to destinations worldwide. 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
1: 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I'm Peter O'Dowd in Phoenix.
2: And I'm Indira Lakshmanan in Boston. Happy weekend. It's Here and Now.
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0: Good morning. It's Friday, June 12th. Reporting for KUAC, I'm Shelby Herbert. The Alaska Division of Elections says retired teacher Dan Sullivan of Petersburg is not eligible to run against Republican U.S. Senator Dan Sullivan. In a letter to the Challenger on Wednesday, Elections Division Director Carol Beecher wrote that the evidence doesn't support his eligibility for office. The decision is preliminary. Petersburg Dan Sullivan couldn't be reached for comment, but said earlier this week he'd seek legal advice if the state denies him access to the primary ballot.
1: I'm just going to stay the course, and I am assuming that this attempt will fail and I'll be on the ballot.
0: Senator Sullivan and the National Republican Senatorial Committee, or NSRC, accuse him of aiming to confuse Alaska voters by filing his candidacy using the same name and party designation as the incumbent. The controversy adds fireworks to a campaign that has so far been fairly staid. Senator Sullivan and his main rival, Democrat Mary Peltola, have largely avoided head-on conflicts, while their campaigns amass millions of dollars. Petersburg Sullivan says he's running because he's dissatisfied with the incumbent and says there are ways to distinguish the two Sullivans on the ballot.
1: I think he's making a big deal out of nothing and run on his record. And if people like him, they'll vote for him. If they like me, they'll vote for me. And let's just try to get back to some normalcy here.
0: The NRSC did not respond to an interview request. Election law attorney Scott Kendall, who briefly represented Sullivan 12 years ago, suspects the challenger is trying to confuse voters, which he calls a tragedy. But he says the state is wielding too heavy a hand.
2: At the end of the day, however fanciful his story sounds, pulling him off the ballot, I think, is an extreme remedy.
0: Kendall says the problem could be solved by just labeling one the incumbent along with middle initials. The state's letter gave the challenger a day to respond. Denali National Park and Preserve mountaineering rangers have recovered the bodies of four climbers who died in two separate incidents on the mountain late last month. According to a park news release, rangers recovered the bodies of three climbers on June 3rd who were part of a group from Latvia. The climbers died after falling from an elevation of 18,200 feet near Denali Pass on May 28th. During the evening of June 3rd, National Park Service responders recovered the body of a climber who died on May 31st after suffering a medical emergency. The news release says 44-year-old Logan McKenna of Utah died while trying to descend Denali's West Buttress route at about 18,600 feet. The news release says the Park Service had to delay the recovery operations until weather and other conditions allowed emergency responders to safely operate around the mountain. Meanwhile, an investigation into the death of a park ranger continues. Robin Pendry died June 4th on a climbing patrol after she fell into a crevasse at around 14,000 feet. Interior Alaska has seen milder fire weather activity so far this summer. That's compared to last year, when wildfires destroyed homes in Healy, threatened neighborhoods in Fairbanks, and inundated the valleys with smoke that persisted for weeks. But with thunderstorms and warmer weather on the horizon, experts say the region isn't off the hook, and residents should prepare accordingly. Here's more. Summer is on the way, but the interior appears to have missed the memo. After an unusually wet, chilly start to June, including a frost advisory issued right in the middle of planting season, you might start to think the region is out of the woods as it concerns wildfires. But
3: we are definitely not in the clear, given the forecast that we have.
0: That's Rick Toman, a climate specialist with the Alaska Center for Climate Assessment and Preparedness. He says low temperatures and slow-to-melt snowpack haven't let the boreal forest dry out, likely just pushing back the fire conditions. But all that could change with higher temperatures and storms in the near forecast.
3: We are now moving into kind of the heart of thunderstorm season. Lightning started fires in most years account for the vast majority of the wildfire acreage burned in the state.
0: Toman says it's unlikely that the interior will have a record high wildfire season this year, but he cautions that a quiet start is no guarantee of a quiet finish.
3: The poster child here is 2023, which was a very low wildfire area burned and very low lightning right up until late July. And then there was a burst of thunderstorms and it set off all kinds of wildfire right in the central interior.
0: Evan Cutta is a science and operations officer with the National Weather Service in Fairbanks. With just over a week to go before the summer solstice, Cutta says the extra sunlight also factors into the risk.
4: Those longer days also help dry out the fuels that lightning could spark and ignite, resulting in that wildfire potential.
0: Cutta says fire managers are keeping an especially close eye on Delta Junction and the upper Tanana Valley, where conditions are drier and windier. And he says interior residents should pay careful attention to burn regulations and completely douse campfires before leaving them unattended. And the other obvious hazard to humans is the lightning itself.
4: Lightning is one of the most dangerous things that thunderstorms produce, and there are people that die every year from getting struck by lightning. So we want to make sure that people, you know, go indoors when thunder roars.
0: Cutta says thunderstorms are most likely to happen in the afternoon or evening. So outdoor recreators ought to get an early start and be prepared to head back if they see ominous clouds building. And the Fairbanks North Star Borough Assembly on Thursday discussed possible litigation amid a tug of war over how much the Trans-Alaska Pipeline System is worth. A decade-long settlement had held the assessed value at $8 billion, but it expired this year. The assembly convened an executive session, so most of the conversation wasn't public. But in a brief presentation before the closed-door session began, Robin Brenna, the attorney representing the borough, called the most recent development a good result. That's after a state review board gave the pipeline a value of $13 billion in a decision late last month. The 800-mile pipeline from Prudhoe Bay to Valdez is owned by ConocoPhillips, ExxonMobil, and Harvest Alaska, a subsidiary of Hilcorp.

0: Alaska Pipeline Service Company operates it on behalf of the owners. The pipeline runs through the North Slope Borough, Fairbanks North Star Borough, and the city of Valdez. The state and those municipalities collect taxes on the property in an amount that increases or decreases depending on the pipeline's value. At a press availability yesterday, Fairbanks Borough Mayor Grier Hopkins told reporters that decisions on the pipeline's value are a, quote, really big deal for borough property taxpayers.
1: When we increase the overall assessed value and get an actual true good value as determined by courts or a settlement, that reduces the amount of taxes that everybody else has paid for their property taxes.
0: The companies had argued the pipeline is worth just under $3 billion, while the municipalities said it's more like $20 billion. The State Department of Revenue's assessment this year landed in the middle, at about $10 billion. That led to appeals from both sides to the State Review Board, which increased it to $13 billion. If that decision holds, it should be about $5 billion higher than the valuation the pipeline had for the last decade. Hopkins said that could translate to people's property tax bills dropping by about one-tenth of a mil, or $10 per $100,000 of assessed value. An Alyeska spokesperson said yesterday that the owners are still reviewing the State Assessment Review Board's decision. Reporting for KUAC, I'm Shelby Herbert.
2: It's here and now. The U.S. men's soccer team kicks off its World Cup run tonight in Los Angeles against Paraguay. NPR's Becky Sullivan has a preview.
3: It might seem straightforward to guess what will happen tonight. In FIFA's world rankings, the U.S. is 17th. Paraguay is number 41. So the U.S. is the clear favorite. But forward Tim Weah says it's not so simple.
4: We're going to the game with a lot of respect for Paraguay. And we know that they're going to be super, super aggressive. So we're going to have to match that. I mean, we saw that the last time we played them.
3: That last game he's talking about was in November. It was what's called a friendly match, but this one wasn't very friendly. In stoppage time, with Paraguay down 2-1 and racing to even it up, the ball rolled out of bounds and a player from each team tried to grab it. Then neither let go, and soon their teammates came flying in, as heard here on TNT.
5: Things boiling over in stoppage time and punches being thrown down there.
3: The U.S. won that game in the scorebook, and it won in a different way too. For years, the character of the U.S. team had been laid back, calm, not aggressive, for better and for worse. Now, here they were, full of fight, as players rushed to back up their teammate, Alex Freeman, who was at the center of the scuffle. 7 months later, Freeman says he's ready for tonight's game to be another battle.
6: We know it's going to be that kind of game, right? So for us, it's to kind of make sure that we don't let our head loose, right? No silly stuff and red cards and yellow cards. So I think for us is to make sure that, you know, we're making the right decisions and just play our game.
3: One of the biggest questions for the U.S. headed into the World Cup has been whether their best defender, the 25-year-old Crystal Palace standout Chris Richards, can play. He hurt his ankle in a game last month and has been on the mend. This week, he's been training with the team, and he's happy with his progress, he said Wednesday.
7: I feel good. I feel really good. No, I'm not the coach, so I can't say if I'm playing on Friday or not, but me personally, I would love to be playing this opening game.
3: The game against Paraguay is the first of three group stage matches for the U.S. Next week, they'll play Australia and then Turkey. Coach Mauricio Pochettino says when it's all over, there will be a simple way to tell whether these games have been a success.
8: For me, successful is win. It's win tomorrow and win after tomorrow and win.
3: Three wins would do the trick to advance the U.S. out of the group stage and into the knockout phase of the tournament, but they could still advance with a draw or two, or even a loss. Tonight's game kicks off at 9 p.m. Eastern Time. That's 6 p.m. here in California. Becky Sullivan, NPR News, Los Angeles.
9: The new inflation report this week told us what many of you could already feel. Prices in May were up more than 4% compared to a year ago. If you can't figure out how to make ends meet in this economy, you're far from alone. More than 40% of Americans say they're having a tough time paying for the basics, things like housing and food and health care. And as we know, affordability has become a buzzword in American politics ahead of the midterms this fall. Let's have a conversation about this with Lois Knapper. She lives in Philadelphia. She's a working mom. Lois, nice to speak with you.
10: Nice to speak with you also, Peter.
9: Are you feeling like this economy is affordable for you?
10: Not at all. I feel like I'm sinking. It's hard to cover everything every month,

0: decided we would set out, fly around the world. We launched a company called Life to Mars. We bought two ICBMs, or we're in the process of buying two decommissioned Russian ICBMs to act as our launch vehicles.
1: That's intercontinental and ballistic missiles.
0: Yes, they do bring large amounts of payload to space. And initially, the Russians were charging us $7 million per ICBM, which we could afford and send something to Mars. But through the negotiation process, they tripled the price and we just couldn't afford it. So the Life to Mars mission was in question. And that's when Elon said, I'm going to start a rocket company and the genesis of SpaceX.
1: You tried to make an intervention, didn't you?
0: I led the intervention, but I assure you that there was a large number of people trying to do the intervention, and I just ended up being the lightning rod to which they all came because we are best friends. So they all came and said, hey, Adeo, you got to talk to Elon. I'm like, okay. And so we put together with many of the top scientists and thinkers in space in Los Angeles in the Georgian Hotel and basically told him that launching a rocket company was a terrible idea. It was sort of like an alcoholic anonymous type intervention where he sat in a chair and everyone was in a circle sharing their horror stories of building rockets. He left that meeting and looked me in the eye and said, I'm going to do it anyway. And I knew at that moment that he was going to do it.
2: And that was venture capitalist Adeo Ressi, who was Elon Musk's college roommate. He was speaking to the BBC's Amol Rajan. And in the last few seconds, that Canada-Bosnia game has wrapped up. 1-1. The Bosnian who moved to Canada, we spoke to early in the programme, should be happy with that 1-1 draw. And that wraps up this programme as well. From me, James Kamarasamy, and the entire NewsHour team, thanks very much for listening.
3: 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Our translators are K217 CK Nome, K216 DT Tok, K219 DM Eagle, K269 AD Healy, K219 AQ Delta, and K226 AY Bettles. Thanks so much for listening wherever you are. I'm your host, Garrett Guffey. And just a quick reminder, a red flag warning is coming in effect over the weekend from noon to 10 p.m. Saturday and then noon to 10 p.m. Sunday for the Delta area. Critical fire weather conditions are possible due to a combination of low humidity, gusty winds from the south, and dry fuels. Please be extra cautious with anything that could spark a fire, and to report a wildfire, call 911. It's 1 o'clock.
4: Very tiny, tiny replica of human brains that had been essentially grown from stem cells and had many of the kinds of cells in it that you would find in a human brain.
5: I'm Rachel Abrams. 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
8: Live from NPR News in Washington, I'm Ryland Barton. Iran's foreign minister says a deal to end the war with the U.S. has never been closer. NPR's Adia Hadid reports President Trump reposted a screenshot of the foreign minister's statement on his social media account.
9: Sayyid Abbas Araghchi said on X that what he called the Islamabad Memorandum of Understanding, quote, has never been closer. The reference to Islamabad is because Pakistan is mediating these efforts. That statement was quickly reposted by President Trump without comment. Shortly afterwards, the Pakistani Prime Minister Shehbaz Sharif also posted on X that he could confirm that, quote, a final agreed-upon text of the deal had been reached. He added, peace has never been this close as it is now. It is so far unclear what the memorandum contains. It may include a 60-day ceasefire and mutual blockades of the Strait of Hormuz being lifted.

0: Hadid, NPR News.
1: President Trump's name is being removed from the Kennedy Center in Washington, D.C. today. A judge denied a request to pause in order to take his name off the Performing Arts Institution, which serves as a living memorial to John F. Kennedy Jr. The judge ruled last month that Trump's name was illegally added to it. He said only Congress could institute a change to the Kennedy Center's name and ordered references to Trump to be removed by today. A federal judge has issued a preliminary injunction blocking the Trump administration's nearly $1.8 billion anti-weaponization fund. The judge said the move was necessary despite Justice Department's statements that the fund was not moving forward. NPR's Ryan Lucas reports.
2: At a court hearing on a lawsuit challenging the fund, U.S. District Judge Leonie Brinkema said the public statements from DOJ officials that the department was abandoning the fund were not sufficient. She noted that President Trump continues to publicly support the fund and that the government has refused to formally declare under oath that the fund is indeed dead. Judge Brinkema therefore issued a preliminary injunction blocking the fund, but she gave the Justice Department 1 week to provide a clear, unambiguous declaration under penalty of perjury, signed by the acting attorney general and the U.S. Treasury secretary, that the fund will not move ahead. If it does so, the judge said she will likely dismiss the lawsuit. If the government does not do so, then the case will move forward. Ryan Lucas, NPR News, Alexandria, Virginia.
1: Team USA makes its 2026 World Cup premiere tonight, facing off against Paraguay in Los Angeles. Steve Futterman has this preview.
3: I think the big thing always for the U.S. team is, can the Americans score? 4 years ago, the U.S. played four matches and scored a total of three goals. You can't really do that and expect to succeed. So can the U.S. show more offensive creativeness? Christian Pulisic is probably the top player. Remember that name. He's the captain. Another player to watch out for, Weston McKinney.
1: Steve Futterman reporting. This is NPR News from Washington.
4: This is Beyond the Weather. I'm Dan Bross with Alaska Center for Climate Assessment and Preparedness Climate Specialist Rick Toman. June is typically Alaska's big wildfire start month, but so far this year, there hasn't been much activity. What have been the limiting factors, Rick?
5: Through Thursday, Fairbanks had just 4 days so far this year with a high temperature in the 70s. Combined with very limited thunderstorm activity, but above normal rainfall since early May, it's no surprise it's been a slow start to the wildfire season. In fact, this is the third year in the past four with only minimal wildfire going into mid-June. But we're not out of the woods yet. At this time of year, it only takes a week of hot weather combined with afternoon and evening thunderstorms to turn a quiet wildfire season into an active season. And that's pretty much exactly what happened last year. Another key ingredient is what happens after a few days of thunderstorms. Cooler with higher humidity is quite different from when thunderstorms are followed by warm and dry weather. An old rule of thumb is that the character of the wildfire season is strongly determined by the weather between Memorial Day and the 4th of July.
4: But there are unusual seasons, like most recently 2023. Refresh our memory on that year, Rick.
5: The 2023 wildfire area burned in Alaska was record low until late July, when a spate of thunderstorms touched off several significant fires in the interior. Although the total area burned for the 2023 season was way below normal, because all the big fires were within 100 miles of Fairbanks, we wound up with 10 very smoky days in late July and early August.
4: So we could have a long way to go still. Thanks, Rick.
5: Thanks very much, Dan.
4: Beyond the Weather is produced by the Alaska Center for Climate Assessment and Preparedness at the University of Alaska Fairbanks.
6: From the New York Times, I'm Rachel Abrams, and this is The Daily. Since the beginning of time, humans have quested for the fountain of youth. And these days, people are pouring billions and billions of dollars into products and therapies and treatments that are intended to reverse aging. And now, scientists may have gotten closer than ever before to treatments that could restore our youth. Today, I talk with my colleague Susan Dominus, who spoke with some of those scientists about their research and where the money that is funding it is coming from. It's Friday, June 12th. Sue Dominus, welcome to The Daily.
7: Thank you so much for having me.

0: pictures of the wreck of the Mentor, Eric J. Dolan's history of a wrecked American whale ship, the survival of its captive crew, and the naval rescue mission to save them. 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

0: cheaper than they used to? Does that mean that there's less innovation, less freshness? People who are champions of longevity science would say, now, remember, people are not just living longer and living longer in unhealthy lives. They are living longer and healthier. That's the goal. And so they presumably maybe would be creative and nimble and active and engaged for many, many more years of their lives. And if we do have a population decline, maybe we need people to be able to function in a healthy way for longer to fill all those roles to keep the economy hustling along. It only becomes a crisis if there's a shortage of young people to pay for the medical care of these older people. But if they're healthier longer, then that issue is not as pressing.
1: Sue Dominis, thank you so much.
0: Thank you so much for having me.
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This is Performance Today, taking you to concerts around the world. I'm Valerie Kaler. Going to school and getting an education can help you prepare for a job, but there is nothing that can replace the knowledge you get from hands-on experience, even if that experience comes from a slightly different angle. Antonio Monacorda is a conductor based in Berlin. He has studied conducting formally, but before that, he learned some invaluable lessons about leading an orchestra by being in the orchestra. Monacorda was the concertmaster, the first violinist of the Gustav Mahler Youth Orchestra, went on to become a founding member and longtime concertmaster of the Mahler Chamber Orchestra, both led by Claudio Abbado. Working with Abbado taught Monacorda that the conductor is really there to help the orchestra, not control it. He appreciated how Abbado did not have a massive ego, but rather approached the musicians with a spirit of simply making music together. Unexpectedly, though, Monacorda feels he learned even more playing under conductors who weren't so great. He said it became a concertmaster's job to hold the orchestra together, even with a quote-unquote bad conductor. And he got some firsthand experience on what not to do. Antonello Monacorda takes all those leadership lessons with him onto the podium. He was the artistic director of the Potsdam Chamber Academy for 15 years, and he also conducts major orchestras and opera house orchestras all around the world. Let's drop in on a recent concert Monacorda led in Copenhagen with the Danish National Symphony Orchestra. This is the Coriolan Overture by Beethoven.

Beethoven wrote that overture for a play called Coriolan, about a Roman general who rebelled against what he saw as the corruption of Rome. We heard Beethoven's Coriolan overture from a concert in Copenhagen, Denmark. Antonello Monacorda led the Danish National Symphony Orchestra.

In a moment, love to Dad. 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

Anyone who's lost a loved one to cancer is familiar with the complicated swirl of emotions that are part and parcel of that diagnosis. There's a stricken feeling, like getting punched and not remembering how to breathe. There's a period of, there must be some mistake, and let's get a second opinion. There's also anger, which might collapse into sorrow and then explode back into anger again. When it's a beloved parent who's gotten that diagnosis, there's another element, a feeling of being unmoored, of the formerly solid ground beneath your feet shifting and crumbling. Composer Joel Love lost his dad to cancer in 2014, the same year he'd been diagnosed. Love says the music we're going to hear next is about the emotions they all went through that year. It's in two sections, Threnody, full of anger and sadness and confusion, and a seamless segue into the second half, Adieu, a celebration of life. In Memoriam by

The Canary Quartet with Joel Love's tribute to his father, In Memoriam, which ended with a section the composer called a celebration of life. Joel Love said, quote, "My father's last words to me, other than I love you, were live the life you want to live and never look back." That concert at St. Paul's by the Sea Episcopal Church in Jacksonville Beach, Florida, was part of the Beaches Fine Arts series. In a moment, one heck of a freshman effort. This is Performance Today from APM.

When violinist-composer Niccolo Paganini published his Opus 1 in 1819, it was an instant revelation. The 24 Caprices became synonymous with Paganini's name and with violin playing itself. That is a massively high bar for someone's first published work. It's true that several composers have had popular Opus 1s, but it's more common for those first works to be lesser known or underplayed compared to more mature works. Or in the case of composer Samuel Coleridge Taylor's Opus 1, completely unplayed for more than a century. Samuel Coleridge Taylor was an 18-year-old in London when he wrote his Opus 1, a piano quintet, in 1893. He played the piano at the premiere. And he kind of thought that would be it for this quintet. He didn't think it would get played again. He even recycled some of its tunes into later pieces. And for more than a century, he was right. It did not get played. But then, in 2001, his handwritten manuscript was found in an archive. This quintet is now published and getting played all around the world. Let's hear a performance from an all-star ensemble at Chamberfest Cleveland. The Piano Quintet by Samuel Coleridge Taylor.

a very impressive Opus 1, written by an 18-year-old Samuel Coleridge Taylor. We heard a performance of his piano quintet in G minor at Mixon Hall at the Cleveland Institute of Music, presented by Chamberfest Cleveland. Antonio Pompabaldi was at the piano. Yura Lee and Jacques Forestier played violins. Peng Li, viola. Julie Albers played the cello.

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